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4: At the Illinois State Museum, where there's a special Route 66 exhibit. Obviously, it's got some of that iconic signs that we've seen on Route 66.
5: The Burma Shave signs that are on the wall in the next room, those are from McLean, Illinois. So, like, they're super rare, and it's so cool that we have them that are actually from Illinois.
4: Again, the Route 66 exhibit is going to run until April of next year. Reporting from Springfield, I'm Karen Isert, WAND News.
3: Summer's kicked off, and there are tons of fun things to do in the capital city. Who's up for some history fun?
6: And that is the 17th annual History Comes Alive Summer Experience.
7: Oh, yeah. I love
6: so
7: that.
6: So much fun. 10 weeks long, all through the summer, starts June 4th, runs through August the 8th. All over downtown in different various sites and attractions, we have live history reenactments. Some of the favorites, I think, are Abraham Lincoln delivering his House Divided speech, where he delivered it in the old state capitol. Very moving experience to be part of that. He also gives his farewell address at the Lincoln Depot, where he left from when he left Springfield to become president.
3: Amy Beadle of Visit Springfield stopped by the WTAX Morning News Watch to discuss all the fun happening in town. Your forecast from WAND-TV, partly cloudy skies tonight with a low in the low 60s. Tomorrow, considerable cloudiness, highs in the mid-80s. Sunday, more clouds than sun with a high in the low 80s. Monday, morning showers and storms with the highs in the low 80s. I'm Sherry Ballinger on your number one for breaking news in the capital city, News Talk 93.9 and AM 1240 WTAX. 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

0: Federal judge in Virginia ordered a temporary freeze on any payments from the Trump administration out of the $1.8 billion so-called anti-weaponization fund as a judge considers arguments in a lawsuit brought by a former January 6 prosecutor. The lead prosecutor in the federal case against former FBI Director James Comey, stemming from him posting seashells online, which the department claims was a threat against President Trump, withdrawing from the case. There was a meeting in the Situation Room today about a possible ceasefire extension with Iran, but President Trump has yet to announce any decision. Iran's proposal does not give up control of the Strait of Hormuz.
1: And it's far from clear whether or not the Iranians are ready to talk meaningfully about changing, first of all, its enrichment and also handing over that highly enriched uranium.
0: ABC's Ian Pannell, another victim pulled from the chemical tank rupture at a Washington State paper mill. Two workers remain unaccounted for. This is ABC News.
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12: Got a text message from Ohio. It says, Too bad for Tony. He's a great

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2: Good evening, Central Illinois. Here's a look at your forecast from the WAND Weather Center. The chance remains for a few light showers towards southwestern Central Illinois as we get towards the start of your Saturday. We'll stay mostly cloudy throughout the rest of the night with an overnight low around 60 degrees in the capital city. Staying cloudy throughout the most of our Saturday. We'll see daytime highs back, though, sitting around 81 degrees. I'm meteorologist Ben Whitney.
3: ABC News, I'm Dave Macker. The State Department says it's optimistic it can work things out with Kenya after that nation's highest court put a pause on the Trump administration's plan to open a 50-bed field hospital in the country for Americans exposed to Ebola. The African CDC has suggested Kenya's government was pressured into housing the center. Louisiana Friday enacted a new congressional map that could help Republicans gain one more seat in the House of Representatives. That new map eliminates one of the state's two black majority districts. Democratic Louisiana Senator Royce DePlucis.
4: We know we're going to end up right back in court because this map is a racially gerrymandered map, no matter how they try to spin it.
3: The federal judge who oversaw President Trump's lawsuit against the IRS now demanding answers from the president's lawyers and the DOJ over whether their settlement that created a $1.8 billion anti-weaponization fund may have amounted to an effort to intentionally deceive her. This Friday, a judge temporarily blocked payments from that fund. This is ABC News.
5: 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The Land of

0: The company's new Glenn rocket exploded into a massive fireball. Former NASA astronaut Susan Kilrain.
1: This is the rocket that is supposed to take equipment to the moon in the not too distant future, and then also land landers on the moon with people eventually.
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5: from the WTAX Wild Thrift and Sniff News Center. I'm Sherry Ballinger. A bill heading to the governor's desk could help improve the state's recent digital driver's license law. The bill could align technology and requirements related to mobile IDs and promote consistency as the digital driver's licenses are more widely used. The sponsor is State Representative Bill Cunningham.
6: Most of this language is based on an agreement that was made between the Secretary of State's office and JCAR related to the rulemaking they adopted to implement the original law.
5: This proposal also bans law enforcement from physically taking someone's phone to verify their mobile ID. If you're talking about the food of the Mother Road this Route 66 centennial year, you can't forget Made Right in downtown Springfield. WAND-TV's Sean Streety reports.
7: Owner Sam Quasi has served people from all parts who want to know more about the Mother Road.
8: Nothing changed. 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
7: 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Made Right is a must-stop when visiting.
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7: 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On Route 66 in Springfield, around the 217, Sean Streety, WAND News.
5: Your forecast from WAND-TV, partly cloudy skies tonight with a low in the low 60s. Tomorrow, considerable clouds, high in the mid-80s. Sunday, more clouds than sun with a high in the low to mid-80s. I'm Sherry Ballinger on News Talk 93.9 and AM 1240 WTAX. 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

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So RJR Reynolds bought Nabisco. It's, what, 30 years old. But you ever get a chance, Barbarians at the Gate with James Garner, a great, great, great true story about how RJR tried to buy a Nabisco in the

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2: Good evening, Central Illinois. Here's a look at your forecast from the WAND Weather Center. The chance remains for a few light showers towards southwestern Central Illinois as we get towards the start of your Saturday. We'll stay mostly cloudy throughout the rest of the night with an overnight low around 60 degrees in the capital city, staying cloudy throughout the most of our Saturday. We'll see daytime highs back, though, sitting around 81 degrees. I'm meteorologist Ben Whitney.
3: ABC News, I'm Dave Packard. After a meeting in the Situation Room Friday, President Trump had no announcement about a possible deal with Iran.
4: President Trump laying out his demands, saying Iran must agree to reopen the Strait of Hormuz, pledge never to develop a nuclear weapon, and allow the U.S. to remove Iran's highly enriched uranium. But Iran says their nuclear program, the key issue at the center of this conflict, is not a part of these negotiations.
3: ABC's Mary Bruce. President Trump now saying he has no interest in renovating the Kennedy Center. This after a federal judge halted plans to renovate the center and ordered that the president's name be removed from it. An unruly passenger forcing a United Airlines flight from Chicago to Minneapolis to divert to Madison, Wisconsin Friday night. Air traffic control recordings mentioning a potential hijack. Law enforcement was waiting. United says the flight landed safely and no injuries were reported. This is ABC News.
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6: From the WTAX Wild Thrift and Sniff News Center, I'm Sherry Ballinger. Summer's kicked off and there are tons of fun things to do in the capital city. Who's up for some history fun?
7: And that is the 17th annual History Comes Alive Summer Experience.
8: Oh yeah, I love
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not only not doing anything during the Biden administration, but creating the problem itself to begin with. And they, this is why they voted Trump. And it's likely why they're supporting Paxton.

0: Good evening, Central Illinois. Here's a look at your forecast from the WAND Weather Center. The chance remains for a few light showers towards southwestern Central Illinois as we get towards the start of your Saturday. We'll stay mostly cloudy throughout the rest of the night with an overnight low around 60 degrees in the capital city, staying cloudy throughout the most of our Saturday. We'll see daytime highs back, though, sitting around 81 degrees. I'm meteorologist Ben Whitney.
1: ABC News, I'm Dave Packer. The State Department says it's optimistic it can work things out with Kenya after that nation's highest court put a pause on the Trump administration's plan to open a 50-bed field hospital in the country for Americans exposed to Ebola. The African CDC has suggested Kenya's government was pressured into housing the center. Louisiana Friday enacted a new congressional map that could help Republicans gain one more seat in the House of Representatives. That new map eliminates one of the state's two black majority districts. Democratic Louisiana Senator Royce DePlucis.
2: We know we're going to end up right back in court because this map is a racially gerrymandered map, no matter how they try to spin it.
1: The federal judge who oversaw President Trump's lawsuit against the IRS now demanding answers from the president's lawyers and the DOJ over whether their settlement that created a $1.8 billion anti-weaponization fund may have amounted to an effort to intentionally deceive her. This Friday, a judge temporarily blocked payments from that fund. This is ABC.
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0: Illinois, here's a look at your forecast from the WAND Weather Center. The chance remains for a few light showers towards southwestern central Illinois as we get towards the start of your Saturday. We'll stay mostly cloudy throughout the rest of the night with an overnight low around 60 degrees in the capital city, staying cloudy throughout the most of our Saturday. We'll see daytime highs back, though, sitting around 81 degrees. I'm meteorologist Ben Whitney.
1: News, I'm Dave Packer. After a meeting in the Situation Room Friday, President Trump had no announcement about a possible deal with Iran.
2: President Trump laying out his demands, saying Iran must agree to reopen the Strait of Hormuz, pledge never to develop a nuclear weapon, and allow the U.S. to remove Iran's highly enriched uranium. But Iran says their nuclear program, the key issue at the center of this conflict, is not a part of these negotiations.
1: ABC's Mary Bruce. President Trump now saying he has no interest in renovating the Kennedy Center. This after a federal judge halted plans to renovate the center and ordered that the president's name be removed from it. An unruly passenger forcing a United Airlines flight from Chicago to Minneapolis to divert to Madison, Wisconsin Friday night. Air traffic control recordings mentioning a potential hijack. Law enforcement was waiting. United says the flight landed safely and no injuries were reported. This is ABC News.
3: I'm Will Stevenson. Monday on the Morning News Watch, we'll see if the legislature passed a budget over the weekend. We'll talk with Dave Dahl. 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
4: We are Red Eye Radio. He's Eric Carly and I'm Gary McNamara. You know, I saw yesterday Republican strategist Malik Abdul, and I think this was on NBC News, and he said... Trump didn't endorse Paxton because of loyalty. He endorsed it because the base wanted it. That's a great point.
5: You know, that's a solid point.
4: It's a great point.
5: And there was that. There was a lot of chatter around Paxton from the base.
4: Yep.
5: That's a really great point.

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10: From ABC News, I'm Dave Packer. The State Department says it's optimistic it can work things out with Kenya after
11: a Kenyan court has put a pause on the Trump administration's plan to open a 50-bed field hospital in the country for Americans exposed to the Ebola virus. The African CDC has suggested Kenya's government was pressured into housing the center. Some experts also warning that a foreign facility is a strategic mistake, saying U.S. nationals impacted by the outbreak should be brought home. Shannon Kingston, ABC News, the State Department.
10: The federal judge who oversaw President Trump's lawsuit against the IRS is now demanding answers from the president's lawyers and the DOJ over whether their settlement that created a $1.8 billion anti-weaponization fund may have amounted to an effort to intentionally deceive her. This is Friday. A judge temporarily blocked payments from that fund. ABC News legal contributor Kim Whaley.
12: This is going to stay with this lower court judge. And then when there's a final resolution, only then will the Trump administration have the ability to appeal it.
10: Despite a ceasefire agreement that's been in place in Lebanon since mid-April, Hezbollah has continued to attack Israeli soldiers in southern Lebanon. fire projectiles at northern Israel.
13: In Lebanon, Israeli forces going on the offensive there. The ceasefire there really not adding up to very much at all. The UN are reporting something in the region of 11 children inside Lebanon are being killed or wounded every single day through military action.
10: ABC's Ian Pannell in Tel Aviv. Louisiana Friday enacted a new congressional map that could help Republicans gain one more seat in the House of Representatives. The new map eliminates one of the state's two black majority districts. Democratic Louisiana State Senator Royce Duplessis says that the map will face new legal challenges.
14: We know we're going to end up right back in court because this map is a racially gerrymandered map, no matter how they try to spin it.
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17: Good evening, Central Illinois. Here's a look at your forecast from the WAND Weather Center. The chance remains for a few light showers towards southwestern Central Illinois as we get towards the start of your Saturday. We'll stay mostly cloudy throughout the rest of the night with an overnight low around 60 degrees in the capital city. Staying cloudy throughout the most of our Saturday. We'll see daytime highs back, though, sitting around 81 degrees. I'm meteorologist Ben Whitney.
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0: Good evening, Central Illinois. Here's a look at your forecast from the WAND Weather Center. The chance remains for a few light showers towards southwestern Central Illinois as we get towards the start of your Saturday. We'll stay mostly cloudy throughout the rest of the night with an overnight low around 60 degrees in the capital city. Staying cloudy throughout the most of our Saturday. We'll see daytime highs back, though, sitting around 81 degrees. I'm meteorologist Ben Whitney.
1: ABC News, I'm Dave Packard. After a meeting in the Situation Room Friday, President Trump had no announcement about a possible deal with Iran.
2: President Trump laying out his demands, saying Iran must agree to reopen the Strait of Hormuz, pledge never to develop a nuclear weapon, and allow the U.S. to remove Iran's highly enriched uranium. But Iran says their nuclear program, the key issue at the center of this conflict, is not a part of these negotiations.
1: ABC's Mary Bruce. President Trump now saying he has no interest in renovating the Kennedy Center. This after a federal judge halted plans to renovate the center and ordered that the president's name be removed from it. An unruly passenger forcing a United Airlines flight from Chicago to Minneapolis to divert to Madison, Wisconsin Friday night. Air traffic control recordings mentioning a potential hijack. Law enforcement was waiting. United says the flight landed safely and no injuries were reported. This is ABC News.
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Gary McNamara and Eric Hurley talk about everything from politics to social issues and news of the day. Whether you're up late or you're just starting your day, welcome to the show. From the Relief Factor Studios, this is Red Eye Radio.

all across America. We are Red Eye Radio. He is Eric Carly, and I'm Gary McNamara. Welcome and good morning. All right, so just so everybody knows, I mean, probably most of the country doesn't care about the Attorney General's race. We are Red Eye Radio. He is Eric Carly, and I'm Gary McNamara. Welcome and good morning. All right, so just

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5: We are Red Eye Radio. He's Eric Carly and I'm Gary McNamara.
6: Oh, welcome and good morning. I saw this and I went, I don't buy it. I saw this. Don't even know who this person is who posted this. Let me just see here.
7: Yeah.
6: Let me see. Okay, incoming national politics fellow at the New York Times, Bayless Wagner, who wrote this, I don't buy it. Hmm. Moderate Republicans in Texas are going through it tonight. A Texas GOP staffer texted me, as a moderate Republican, I have no place in this party anymore. There is no middle ground, no room for moderates, only far right or far left. That's ridiculous.
8: I don't buy it.
6: That's ridiculous. I don't buy it either. Why? Because the Republican Party has gone more left over the last 10 years.
8: That's it. If you're already a moderate, you know, this movement of the party that we have watched in recent years further and further to the left, you're already a moderate. There's no place in the party for me.
6: I don't buy it.
8: Yeah.
6: Don't buy it.
8: Yeah, it sounds like somebody in Cornyn's camp on the phone whining about something, you know, that they lost.

0: Good evening, Central Illinois. Here's a look at your forecast from the WAND Weather Center. The chance remains for a few light showers towards southwestern Central Illinois as we get towards the start of your Saturday. We'll stay mostly cloudy throughout the rest of the night with an overnight low around 60 degrees in the capital city. Staying cloudy throughout the most of our Saturday. We'll see daytime highs back, though, sitting around 81 degrees. I'm meteorologist Ben Whitney.
1: ABC News, I'm Dave Packer. The State Department says it's optimistic it can work things out with Kenya after that nation's highest court put a pause on the Trump administration's plan to open a 50-bed field hospital in the country for Americans exposed to Ebola. The African CDC has suggested Kenya's government was pressured into housing the center. Louisiana Friday enacted a new congressional map that could help Republicans gain one more seat in the House of Representatives. That new map eliminates one of the state's two black majority districts. Democratic Louisiana Senator Royce DePlucis.
2: We know we're going to end up right back in court because this map is a racially gerrymandered map, no matter how they try to spin it.
1: The federal judge who oversaw President Trump's lawsuit against the IRS now demanding answers from the president's lawyers and the DOJ over whether their settlement that created a $1.8 billion anti-weaponization fund may have amounted to an effort to intentionally deceive her. This Friday, a judge temporarily blocked payments from that fund. This is ABC.
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Well, the person staring at me in the mirror is definitely not the same person that could pull off bootcut jeans. Time creeps up on us so slowly. 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
3: Glad you could be with us. Tacky, in-your-face displays of wealth are all the rage among America's elite. Emily Stewart, senior correspondent at Business Insider, says welcome to the gaudy age. Emily, what have we seen?
5: Yeah, I mean, I think if you look around and kind of start to see it, you really start to see it. You think about the Met Gala, right? Jeff Bezos and Lauren Sanchez were the hosts of it. You think about President Donald Trump, who's always kind of obviously had some over-the-top taste. Now he's trying to build a $400 million ballroom in the White House. You think about like the way that kind of plastic surgery is looking nowadays, right? I think like typically it was sort of, you want to get a little work done, you want to get some Botox, but you don't want anybody to know. Now we kind of have Mar-a-Lago face, or people just kind of being quite out in the open that they've had work done, or even think back to like the Masters golf tournament pretty recently. There were a lot of complaints from people that, hey, why is Jason Kelce here? Why is Kevin Hart here? Why are there people kind of drinking and rowdy on the golf course? And I think just like you look around and the aesthetic right now is like a little loud and frankly a little tacky.
3: Wow. Did you call it Mar-a-Lago face? What does that mean?
5: I mean, Mar-a-Lago face, I think it just means like a type of face of certain type of, a lot of conservative women, but women in general, where it just looks like they've had like pretty, you know, obvious, I don't want to say work done, but also the makeup styles, you know, like big lips, like faces really pulled back, a lot of makeup. And I think, again, like you just kind of, you think about like a lot of women, I think 5-10 years ago, or myself for sure, of just like, oh, you want to have like a little bit of makeup, but like that natural look. And I think that is, we're moving in a different direction right now, which I guess is like kind of good. And like, if you want to get your lips done and you're worried about how it's going to look, like now is a moment where like nobody's going to care, I guess.
3: Why? How did we get here?
5: I mean, I think it's kind of a complicated story. But if you think about really like 5-10 years ago, we really were in a moment of like quiet luxury and taste kind of come and go. You know, this happens all the time. You think back in the 80s, things were kind of like that. But I do think right now what is happening is kind of, for a long time, wealth, taste, and social status were kind of intertwined. And kind of now they have diverged, right? So like just because you're wealthy doesn't mean that you necessarily have good taste. You think about some of these like tech guys, right? Like I'm not sure that Elon Musk, like he has a lot of money. Is he like at the height of taste? I'm not sure. And also like I think a lot of the wealthy and elite are taking cues from pop culture. So you think the Kardashians, the algorithms as well, we're all kind of seeing the same thing all of the time. And I don't want to imply that this is necessarily bad. A lot of the time, you know, when you do think about taste, it's a way to kind of exclude people. If you think about like in golf, for example, and like the golf people complaining about Jason Kelce being on the golf course or whatever, like these are also the same people who 40, 50 years ago didn't want a lot of people in the country club. So it's not necessarily bad, but it is a little bit different. And I think a lot of it too, like I said before, is the algorithm. It is kind of, we're all seeing these same things. And so instead of where like it used to be the wealthy kind of dictating taste, now it's like what you're seeing on TikTok.
3: 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Emily Stewart, senior correspondent at Business Insider. 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
3: Hi, this is Gordon Deal, and you're listening to This Weekend, America's First News on WTAX. Glad you could be with us. After spending nearly 2 years homeless, a disabled veteran in Fort Worth, Texas, is now beginning a new chapter thanks to an outpouring of support from firefighters, local organizations, and strangers. And at the center of it all is Jake, the dog, who captured millions of hearts online. SunnySkies.com says the story began when firefighters at a Fort Worth fire station discovered Jake tied outside the station next to a handwritten 3-page letter titled Safe Place. The note was written by Tom, Jake's owner, who felt he had to give up the dog after being homeless for 20 months. The fire department says their homeless outreach unit immediately began working to help Tom rebuild his life. Within days, Tom was gifted an RV camper that he can now call home, donated by Bennett's Camping Center. The unit has also been helping Tom get to medical appointments and find necessities. As for Jake, firefighters officially adopted him at Station H, where the lovable pup has quickly become part of the family. That'll do it for this hour. For Nicole Murray, I'm Gordon Deal. Thanks for listening to This Weekend.
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16: Good evening, Central Illinois. Here's a look at your forecast from the WAND Weather Center. The chance remains for a few light showers towards southwestern Central Illinois as we get towards the start of your Saturday. We'll stay mostly cloudy throughout the rest of the night with an overnight low around 60 degrees in the capital city, staying cloudy throughout the most of our Saturday. We'll see daytime highs back, though, sitting around 81 degrees. I'm meteorologist Ben Whitney.
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21: From ABC News, I'm Chuck Sievertson. Several law enforcement officers were aboard a United flight last night, grabbed and handcuffed an unruly passenger, says Wisconsin's Dane County Airport, where the flight was diverted. Flight 2005 took off from Chicago, headed to Minneapolis. On the air traffic control recording, you can hear a controller telling another nearby pilot of an emergency aircraft on the way to the airport with a potential hijack.
22: It's actually a situation where we might have to close the airfield.
21: That has not been confirmed. The airport says nobody on the plane was hurt. Federal law enforcers taking over the investigation. On the U.S.-Iran talks, a posting on social media on X from the military advisor to Iran's supreme leader. It says, as predicted, the president of the United States is betraying diplomacy for the third time. By continuing the naval blockade and making excessive demands in negotiations, he has once again proven that he is not inclined toward negotiation and is pursuing other objectives. Michael Ratney, former U.S. ambassador to Saudi Arabia.
23: Since the Iranians have shown how easy it is for them to close the Strait of Hormuz, they seem to have far more leverage. And by the way, they're also seemingly able to withstand a lot more pain than the United States.
21: They got them out all safely. The five miners trapped more than a week in a cave in Laos. One miner brought out Friday. The rest are now free. A federal judge has ordered President Trump's name stripped from the Kennedy Center. Judge Christopher Cooper noting the new board of directors handpicked by the president.
24: In voting to formally rename the center after President Trump and allowing his name to be mounted alongside President Kennedy's on the front portico of the main building, the board has violated the terms of the trust and governing statute.
21: Yeah! The judge says Congress created the center and only Congress can change its name. You're listening to ABC News.
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5: From the WTAX Wild Thrifton Smith News Center, I'm Sammy Johnson. There's plenty of unfinished business at the Capitol. Talks have been strictly behind the scenes over a budget, a stadium solution for the Chicago Bears, and a downtown Springfield development bill. One thing which did happen Friday was a House resolution honoring the late Majority Leader Barbara Flynn Curry. State Representative Ann William presented it.
29: Barbara Flynn Curry. Groundbreaker, game changer, icon. Barbara Flynn Curry was a 40-year veteran of the Illinois House and the first woman to ever hold the position of majority leader of the Illinois House. In 1978, she was one of just 21 women in the House. Her lifetime of service was remarkable. Her mentorship of women was unparalleled.
5: The resolution asks the Capitol Arctic... The resolution asks the Capitol architect to oversee creation of a portrait and to find a place for it. The governor will act on a bill to require schools to consider a panic alert system when there's an emergency. The House sponsor, State Representative Nabila Syed, says time equals life.
0: This bill is one step, one effort, just one small commitment to ensuring that we do everything in our power to protect others, to learn from tragedy.
1: The state police, state board of education, and state emergency management agency would work together to put a system together. The forecast from WAND TV, more clouds than sun today, highs in the mid-80s and lows in the low 60s. Tonight, overcast. Considerable cloudiness tomorrow, highs in the low 80s and lows in the low 60s. Partly cloudy Monday morning, followed by clear skies in the evening, highs in the mid-80s and lows in the upper 50s. I'm Sammy Johnson on your number one for breaking news in the Capital City. 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
7: Yes, NBC Network News television reporter there, looking all confused, walking into the gunfire. What is that? What is that? The union guy standing next to the cameraman says, sounds like gunfire. Yeah, another suicide attack by a lunatic, murderous, wannabe assassin, a Democrat, at the White House. Because, you know, where else would you attack? And police are still investigating. I've already conducted a partial investigation. Turns out he's a Democrat. Well, he was a Democrat. Now he's a dead Democrat because he was gunned down by the police because it was a suicide attack. That's the thing about a lot of suicide attacks by the Democrats. There are more suicide attacks in the United States by Democrats than by Al-Qaeda in the last 5 years, maybe 4 years. Over the weekend, we had another Democrat suicide attack against President Trump, against the White House, against the Secret Service, and it was kind of suicide by cop, but it's a little different when it's at the White House.

I had to bring him to the hospital, and he was pronounced dead at the hospital. And it turns out that he's a dead Democrat. He's another dead Democrat. What is the Michael? What is? I don't want to say it. The best kind of Democrat. But never mind. There are how many lunatics? We are at 888-630-9625. That was just one of the many events over the weekend. I don't know if anybody watched the Indianapolis 500. My best girl and I, rainy day, we're at home enjoying ourselves, eating food and having fun with the Indy 500 on in the background. And you don't pay too much attention. You know, hey, was there a crash? You see that lady crash, first crash right out of the gates. There was a lady driver. Was she Asian, Michael? Was she an Asian lady driver? I haven't looked into that specifically, but we had that. And, honestly, the end of the Indy 500, the win, the crossing the finish line was the craziest darn finish anybody's ever seen at the Indy 500. It was amazing. The first and second place cars, I think the difference was 0.033 seconds or something like that. It was quite amazing. Remarkable stuff, but it was truly amazing. The finale, and they had this race off at the end, and seven laps, then it was two laps, then it was one lap, and then the winning car came from behind with spitting distance to the finish line. It was unbelievable. The guy who thought he was going to win that, and then at the last second didn't. He was crying. Did you see him? He was crying a lot. He's crying. A grown man. He was crying a lot. It was pretty sad. It was an amazing race, though. The Indy 500, normally not the most fascinating race in the world, but boy, the finish was just amazing. Speaking of race car drivers, Debbie Wasserman Schnitz. Debbie Wasserman Schnitz. She had her makeup tattooed onto her face in Redondo Beach, California, in 1977. Big mistake for her tattooed makeup on, lady makeup stuff. Debbie Wasserman Schnitz jumps into black majority seat, igniting Broward political fight, Broward County. She's white, and she's jumping in to, used to be the DNC chair and a member of the House of Representatives, and she's not on Team America, not by a long shot. And she got that tattooed makeup, which is just bad decision making all around. But she jumped into, it's a majority black seat, and the Democrats, they keep pulling out these white people like Chicken Man, right? They got Chicken Man Cohen. He owns that black seat in Tennessee, and the Democrats keep telling us, oh, we gerrymandered these congressional districts so they'd be black seats. And then they put white Jewish people in them because the Democrats are corrupt and mentally ill. But Debbie Wasserman Schnitz jumps into black majority seat, igniting Broward County political fight. And it's a little bit funny and a little bit loony. They also have a hip-hop rapper running for the same seat named Luther Campbell. Luther Campbell, he goes by a couple of other nicknames, naturally aliases, I think the police call them. And Luther Campbell, you should hear the names of his songs. I can't actually say them out loud on the radio because they're too racist and filthy and sexist and all that stuff. But Luther Campbell, he's a Democrat. He's the black guy. He's one of the black guys running for the same seat as Debbie Wasserman Schnitz. They're having another race war, the Democrats, because they want to have, they say, these black seats in Congress, and they've gerrymandered them to be black seats because they're still trying to apologize for slavery and the Confederacy, and they get away with it because our filthy news media is run by Democrats, too. And they're at home with bull whips and Robert Mapplethorpe photos. But that's another thing. Mm-mm-mm. Yeah, Luther Campbell for Congress, and he's his songs. They're hip-hop and rap songs. I looked at some of the lyrics over the weekend, and I laughed thinking, oh, I could read this on the radio. No, you could. I'd have to beat myself all over the place, but pretty amazing. Also, today in Texas, there is a primary race, not a foot race, but a political race going on there. And we've got lots of stuff going on in Texas. John Cornyn versus Ken Paxton. John Cornyn versus Ken Paxton for the U.S. Senate. John Cornyn, the incumbent Republican senator. Ken Paxton, the attorney general and powerhouse of an attorney general in Texas who's done a lot of good and also been involved in a lot of scandalous stuff. It may have all been just gender.

0: up by the Democrats. Oh, he's taking bribes, and they impeach him. But they don't have to prove that he's taking bribes. They just say it, then they impeach him. Then they burn a synagogue and loot a drugstore because they're Democrats. Oh, yeah, by the way, couple of it's almost funny. It's not funny. The Democrats, like, you know, last week they made a 16-year-old being shot in the leg funny in Washington. It's like a block, two blocks from the radio station here. And it turned out the 16-year-old shot himself in the leg or in the foot while he was grabbing real fast for the gun in his pants. And he didn't take his NRA safety briefing or course, so he shot himself. And they, you know, it was tragic. I hope he stops carrying a gun around on Sunday afternoons in Washington, D.C. But over the weekend, I've got to say, first of all, we had the attack on the White House. The guy, the gunman, he said he thought he was Jesus Christ. He thought the Democrats killed Jesus, so he might think that he'll be the replacement. But in Chicago over the weekend, pretty amazing stuff. We had in the headlines are wacky. They 25 shot. Listen to this. Chicago shootings Memorial Day weekend. 25 shot. Zero killed. Turns out that's wrong, too. That's wrong. In gun violence across city, police department says the ABC 7 Chicago. But it gets crazier because over the weekend, I was trading texts with friends of mine. It was like, hey, 18 shot in Chicago. And I was not even halfway through the weekend. Then 21 shot, then 22 shot. And now we wrap it up. 25 shot in Chicago. 25 shot in Chicago. And they say there are headlines saying that it has been the most peaceful Memorial Day weekend in 16 years. Listen to this. The city headed toward lowest number of fatal shootings in the last 16 years during Memorial Day weekend. All right, only 25 shot. That's but nobody killed, and it turns out that was wrong, too, because a two-year-old was shot and killed. Two-year-old was shot and killed. And the news report out of Chicago says the two-year-old shot and killed himself. Two-year-old shot and killed him. It must be a tiny little gunner, something like that, maybe a .22, something like that. But I'll update you on that as well. AOC, Alexandria Ocasio-Cortez, takes more steps toward 2028 run for president. She's planning on running for president. I got to tell you, we're a satire of a government at this point. Amazing stuff. And the Maine Nazi, you know, the Democrat Nazi in Maine with the Nazi tattoo on his chest, who thinks that American troops being shot in combat, funny, make him laugh, deserve to die. Not on Team America, but pretty amazing stuff. The Army veteran rips Maine Senate candidate over posts mocking his survival. And this is the man that was shot four times in combat. And the Democrat running for Senate, he's mocking the American that was shot four times by the Taliban because he's not on our side. Graham Plattner is the guy with the Nazi tattoo on his chest. Graham Plattner, he's running for Senate as a Democrat in Maine. He should be catapulted into Canada. We should give him to Canada. Graham Plattner cruelly mocked U.S. soldier who nearly died protecting squad. Stupid mother beep and didn't deserve to live. That's the Democrat running for Senate, and Democrats are voting for him. A lot of mental illness in the Democrat ranks. Amazing stuff. Just remarkable. And they were up there. He was up there yesterday with the communist, with Bernie the Bolshevik Sanders. And you know what they were having there? They were having the No Oligarchs rally. They don't want oligarchs. And this is wonderful because somebody wonderful put together a collection of Bernie Sanders yelling and railing about the oligarchs going back to 1917 and the Bolshevik Revolution, where he was chasing that baby carriage down the steps in St. Petersburg, Russia during the Bolshevik Revolution. Bernie really loved the Bolshevik Revolution. He had a nice time. He met a lot of nice boys, and it was just amazing stuff. But the Democrat with the Nazi tattoo is up there with Bernie Sanders, and they're yelling about the oligarchy because the oligarchy is something about they use the words, but they don't know what they mean. Isn't that amazing? Last week, I guess, was the 20th anniversary of Al Gore, P. peace be upon him, and his Inconvenient Truth pseudo-documentary film that started the whole panic, the earth is on fire and we're all going to die soon and we can't live because the climate has changed. Also, I heard somebody say this over the weekend on the television, so I went and I looked it up, and it turns out it's true. The Democrats keep telling us that the earth is going to die if in the next century the temperature increases by, what, 1.5 degrees centigrade, I think. In the last century, between 1900 and today, 1900, the beginning of the 20th century, and today, the average temperature of the planet Earth has increased by 1.2 degrees centigrade, 1.19 degrees centigrade. And, you know, this is, there is some variance in terms of the specificity of these numbers. Could be one tenth of a degree off. And that would throw the whole thing off, but never mind that, because they don't care. They really don't. But it turns out in the 20th century, the temperature of planet Earth increased by more than 1 degree centigrade, about 1.2. I think it's 1.19 degrees centigrade. So rounded to 1.2 degrees centigrade in the 20th century, 1900 and 2020. So it's really 120 years. Warmed the average temperature all over the Earth, not just in the United States, warmed 1.2 degrees centigrade. And you know what else happened during that time? Life expectancy more than doubled. Life expectancy for people on Earth more than doubled. From 33 in 1900, in the year 1900, life expectancy was 33 years. Now it's 73 years, and the temperature of the Earth increased by a dangerous and deadly 1.2 degrees centigrade, and the Democrats tell us now that everything's going to be flooded and swept away and we're all going to die. By the way, the earth is more green today than it was in 1900 because, you know, a little warmth is good for crops and good for farmers and for farms, and it's good for fish, and it's good for food. It's good. A warmer planet is a better planet. An ice-covered berg is not a good place to be. A warmer planet is better. The Democrat Party is mentally ill, and every voter, I think, is mentally ill. Just amazing. And the Stephen Colbert finale, we've got more numbers on that, too. Johnny Carson is laughing from beyond. Pretty amazing stuff. Yes, indeed. And Kamala went on television. She probably shouldn't do that.
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18: All right, let us go to the telephones and talk to the great American people. We're at 888-630-9625. Let's go to Roger, calling from Damascus, Maryland. Roger, you're on the Chris Plant Show.
19: Thank you for taking my call, Chris.
18: You betcha.
19: You were talking about that. You're talking about that young man that shot himself.
18: Yeah.
19: A friend of mine was teaching his grandson gun safety, and he tried to come up with something that he knew that he would remember. So the slogan he came up with is, keep your booger turf the boomstick trigger.
18: Keep your...
19: And he remembered that.
18: Keep your... say it again.
19: Keep your booger picker off the boomstick trigger.
18: Keep your booger trigger off the... Because he's teaching... He's a child, a young man, a boy, and he's teaching him about firearm safety, which is key,
19: yep.
18: So he doesn't end up like this 16-year-old in Washington, D.C., going around on Sunday afternoon with a gun packed in his pants, and he went to grab it and pulled the trigger and shot himself in the leg or the foot as a 16-year-old. Pretty stupid, I think, Roger?
19: Yep, they got to teach him early.
18: Yeah, that's a fact, and that's why I say they just we don't teach them. He didn't take his NRA safety training course, which everyone should do, and it sounds like granddad is.

0: teaching his grandson, and in terminology that he can comprehend and that he'll remember when he's 60 years old. He'll say, yeah, my grandfather always taught me keep my booger finger off the trigger. Is that close?
1: Keep my booger picker off the boomstick trigger.
0: Booger picker off the boomstick trigger, because it's the boomstick trigger. Boomstick being the firearm and the trigger, and yes, that's good. And how old is the young man who's learning this valuable safety lesson?
1: He was 7.
0: Oh, see, that's good. That's good. No one was thoughtful enough to teach me about firearms at 7. I had to learn the old-fashioned way, you know, on the street. on the street.
1: Well, hopefully you didn't shoot yourself.
0: It's true. I did not shoot myself, and that is I'm proud of that. It's setting the bar pretty low to be proud of that. But yeah, it's true. The 25 now in Chicago. I mentioned this earlier too. I read this morning a 2-year-old was shot and killed in Chicago over the weekend. But the report is he shot himself. What do you think of that?
1: How can a 2-year-old even shoot himself? Probably not strong enough to pull a trigger.
0: You might ask that. I think the trigger pull might have been set too light if the 2-year-old was able to pull the trigger and shoot and kill himself. Chicago.

0: ABC News, I'm Chuck Sievertson. No details in an FBI statement about what happened on that diverted United flight last night, only that several law enforcement officers aboard grabbed and handcuffed an unruly passenger. The flight from Chicago to Minneapolis diverted to Dane County, Wisconsin. On the air traffic control recording, a controller tells another pilot of a potential hijack.
1: There's actually a situation where we might have to close the airfield. Potential hijack.
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3: From the WTAX Wild Thrifton Smith News Center, I'm Sammy Johnson. The recent passing of retired Illinois House Majority Leader Barbara Flynn Curry has inspired active lawmakers, including State Representative Ann Williams.
4: We'd like to ask the architect of the Capitol to oversee the design and creation of a portrait to honor this amazing woman, a trailblazer in politics whose work improved the lives of so many Illinoisans and generations of women to follow.
3: That resolution passed Friday night. 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WAND-TV's Karen Isert talks with Erica Holst.
5: At the Illinois State Museum, where there's a special Route 66 exhibit. Obviously, it's got some of the iconic signs that we've seen on Route 66.
6: The Burma Shave signs that are on the wall in the next room, those are from McLean, Illinois. So, like, they're super rare, and it's so cool that we have them that are actually from Illinois.
5: Again, the Route 66 exhibit is going to run until April of next year. Reporting from Springfield, I'm Karen Isert, WAND News.
3: The governor will act on a bill to require schools to consider a panic alert system when there's an emergency. The House sponsor, State Representative Nabila Syed, says time equals life.
7: This bill is one step, one effort, just one small commitment to ensuring that we do everything in our power to protect others, to learn from tragedy.
3: The state police, State Board of Education, and State Emergency Management Agency would work together to put together a system.

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0: Yesterday was Memorial Day in America, but it was George Floyd Day in the Democrat Party. George Floyd was tragically, he died of cardiac failure while resisting arrest yet again. It was 6 years ago now, May 25th is the date on which he died. Yesterday was May 25th because I know this because today is the 26th. And that was in 2020, May 25th of 2020. George Floyd was 46 years old. He had just passed a counterfeit $20 bill to an actual legal immigrant man who was trying to run his neighborhood business, his family business. George Floyd was in there ripping him off and threatening him. And when the police came, he resisted arrest, and he had a lot of fentanyl in his system and methamphetamine in his system and THC in his system and doubtless alcohol in his system that they didn't even bother to mention. And while resisting arrest, he died of cardiac failure 6 years ago yesterday. Yesterday was Memorial Day, where we recognize, memorialize Americans who have died in combat around the world fighting against tyranny and in favor of freedom. And were it not for the United States military, the entire planet would be a slave ship barreling through space. Thanks to organizations like the Union of Soviet Socialist Republics and of course, the Socialist Workers' Party, the National Socialist German Workers' Party, and, you know, they were it not for the United States. But George Floyd, who enjoyed drugs like fentanyl and methamphetamine, and then he died because he had a heart attack while he was resisting arrest. And, you know, I mean, the guy's 6'4". He was 46 years old. And 6 years ago yesterday, he died. So what were they doing in Minnesota? Well, the mayor of Minneapolis, Jacob Frey, he was out there celebrating the life of a career criminal junkie, resisting arrest, Democrat Party hero George Floyd. They'd be running him for Congress if he hadn't died of a heart attack while resisting arrest. Yet again, the Democrats love crime. They love criminals. They love resisting arrest. They love defunding the police. And the governor there, remember, governor Tim Walz of the entire state of Minnesota, sad what's happened to Minnesota, what the Democrats have done to Minnesota. Mary Tyler Moore is on a rotisserie at this point. Spinning in the afterworld. But Minnesota Governor Tim Walz made time to visit George Floyd Square to dance on Memorial Day. But Memorial Day this year is the same date as George Floyd. George Floyd died 6 years ago of cardiac failure. And the Democrats want to saint him and, crucify the police. Well, they did. They put in prison the police officer that arrested him. And in prison, Derek Chauvin was stabbed 22 times one day by a Democrat with a pointed stick with a knife. Isn't it amazing? And now Tim Walz, the Democrat mayor who doesn't know how to load a shotgun and isn't a very bright man and didn't serve in Iraq, even though he said he did, and combat role. While Minnesota Governor Tim Walz made time to visit George Floyd Square yesterday on Memorial Day to dance. And we have the audio for you of Tim Walz, who the Democrats wanted to become vice president of the United States. And he was out in George Floyd Square dancing. And by the way, he was not at the Memorial Day ceremony. The governor was not at the state Memorial Day ceremony at Fort Snelling National Cemetery, where they had the Memorial Day program. And he was actually on the paperwork, the program, and it said that remarks would be delivered by the governor of Minnesota, Tim Walz. And Tim Walz never showed up at the Memorial Day ceremony because what does he care about America? He doesn't care about America. He doesn't care about our history. He doesn't care about Americans that made the ultimate sacrifice, dying in combat, fighting for the United States for freedom and liberty. And he didn't show up because he was too busy dancing in George Floyd Square. Here it is now. Somebody brought a drum.
1: It's not bad for an old white guy. So.
0: not bad. No, it is pretty bad for an old white guy. It's not, you can't say it's not bad for an old white guy because it is bad for an old white guy. And that's your Democrats say, hey, I'm out celebrating George Floyd, career criminal junkie resisting arrest, died of cardiac failure 6 years ago. And they would build monuments to him and wouldn't tear them down or throw red paint on them as they do with, I gotta tell you, you guys, these guys, just amazing. You may be familiar with another Democrat running for high office. They're all severely mentally ill Democrats. Smids, severely mentally ill Democrat, Smids. And what was the nice lady at the free speech forum had an extended version of Smids that was quite funny, actually. She, I need to write everything down. I'm looking at Michael. Hey, Michael, did you write it down? But it was funny. She had an even extended, a longer version of Smids. But let's get back to the idiot Democrats because they're planning on stealing power here in the United States. And they've got this guy, Graham Plattner, who served in the U.S. military. He did, and he served overseas. But he's not a good boy, and he has been, and he's kind of mental. I think he's a mental case, but he's been on social media trashing a U.S. Army veteran that was shot 4 times by the Taliban, and there's video, and the American is private first class, and he was trying to steer his unit, was under fire. He ran out into the open to draw fire from the Taliban so that his squad mates, he enlisted as an older guy, and he was out there fighting in combat. And now Graham Plattner, the headline is Graham Plattner cruelly mocked a U.S. soldier who nearly died protecting squad. And Graham Plattner, the Democrat running for Senate in Maine, said, stupid mother beep. Didn't deserve to live, and a lot of other things he did. And then Graham Plattner, being a Democrat, he has revealed that he likes to go into porta-potties, you know, like lined-up porta-potties at an outdoor concert or something, and he has to masturbate when he gets into, he has to pleasure himself sexually when he gets into porta-potties, and nobody can imagine anything more grotesque than that. I mean, the last place you might think of that, but he's a mental case. And 7 years ago, Democrat Maine Senate candidate Graham Plattner cruelly mocked an American soldier who was caught on camera taking fire from the Taliban in Afghanistan. The viral helmet footage showed how Private First Class Ted Daniels moved into the open as a diversion tactic to help his squad mates get to safety. But Plattner, the Democrat running for Senate in Maine, saw him as a dumb mother beeper who, quote, didn't deserve to live, end quote. This video never gets old, he wrote. Dumb mother beeper didn't deserve to live. At least his stupidity and fat ass wheezing are available for all future infantrymen to witness and hold in contempt, Plattner said. Pretty remarkable stuff. He's 34 years old when he said that. So he's not a child or something. And he said, poor marksmanship on the Taliban's part is the only reason this mouth breather made it home. He managed to make every possible beep decision possible. That's redundant. Every possible beep decision possible when it comes to small unit combat. Okay. The post was made on Plattner's infamous P. Hustler account. He's a P. Hustler. That's funny. Because I know somebody with that last name whose first initial is P, but never mind that, which has been linked back to him. And it was recently uncovered by a freelance journalist, Magdi Jacobs. And that's good for Magdi Jacobs. The New York Times didn't discover the Democrat Senate candidate doing this. Just amazing stuff. Despite Plattner's efforts to scrub his Reddit history, the New York Post verified the remarks using Poll Push. You got an app for that. Now, let's go to the rally, because there was a rally over the weekend in Maine, and Graham Plattner actually had a reporter see him walking to his vehicle and said, hey, Graham Plattner, you're running for Senate. Do you want to apologize to the American soldier that was shot 4 times by the Taliban and you're ridiculing him and saying he deserved to die?
1: I was wondering if you regret the post about the Purple Heart veteran. If you think you need to apologize to him.
2: I get four tours of the infantry. Any attempt to say that I disrespect veterans is slanderous and offensive.
1: Do you think you owe him an apology?
2: Do you know how many of my friends had Purple Hearts? Do you know how many of my friends got wounded?
0: Do you think that what you said about him maybe warrants an apology? And let's change the subject and attack. I know other people that got Purple Hearts. Okay, well, that's not what we're talking. Not right now. We're talking about this Army soldier shot four times by the Taliban that you ridiculed and mocked and said deserved to die. And the video of him being shot four times never gets old, and you enjoy watching it. And he says, oh, yeah, I know other guys that got Purple Hearts. And he did deploy overseas, and that's can't take that away. But it was funny at the rally. That wasn't in the rally with Bernie. But then they were having their no oligarchs rally in Maine. Graham Plattner, he is introducing Bernie the Bolshevik.
3: The last time, well, before last night, I shared a stage with Senator Sanders. It was here.
0: Sanders?
3: In Portland. 13 days after we had launched this campaign.
0: Sanders, wait a minute. You got Sanders with you? Is it still Bernie Sanders, or is that a different Sanders? Senator Sanders, the first time he was, Senator Sanders hadn't come up on stage yet, but he wanted to invite Sanders up on stage.
3: Now, I would like to end this speech the same way I did those many months ago.
0: How's that?
3: When I first had the honor of joining Senator Sanders on stage.
0: Good, and he'd like to end it by mispronouncing his name again because he wants to be a United States Senator. The world's most dazzling deliberative body. Isn't that amazing? Plattner and Bernie Sanders came up on stage with Plattner with his Nazi tattoo on his chest. They love Nazi tattoos on his chest. Pretty remarkable stuff. I've got this. You remember the Democrats, they couldn't be bigger hypocrites if their goal were to become bigger hypocrites. But you remember Pete Hegseth, it was discovered, had a tattoo on his chest. Another combat veteran, this one of a cross indicating, Christendom, Christianity. And the news media went bat guano crazy for months and months because Pete Hegseth had a cross, Western values tattooed on his chest. And this Democrat has a Nazi SS tattoo on his chest. He had it kind of tattooed over. And the Democrats applauded and said, oh, how manly. We love the Socialist Workers Party of Adolf Hitler. Amazing. Bernie Sanders and Graham Plattner at their No Oligarchs rally in Maine.
3: We are not going to get any of this with speeches alone.
0: No.
3: Or with any politician.
0: None of that.
3: Alone.
0: Not alone.
3: No one is coming to save us.
0: Nobody, nobody.
3: We need one thing. Something the man speaking after me has been fighting for 60 years.
0: Standards?
3: We need a political revolution.
0: Oh, look, and they all go crazy. They were killing Jews. They were killing Jews in the middle of the rally.
3: It is thousands of people across Maine, millions across America, acting together, creating a movement too powerful for money to buy.
0: Yeah, it's too powerful for money to buy, because you know how that can be. Bernie Sanders, I got to tell you, here I am with I'm a communist. I got the guy with the Nazi tattoo on his chest, and we got to have Plattner just talking. We need revolution. It's just political revolution, just like in St. Petersburg in 1917.
4: All over this country, working people, including Republicans, understand that the economy is rigged, that the campaign finance system is corrupt, in fact we need a political revolution.
0: We need a political revolution. They all need a revolution, don't they all need it? It's a revolution. It's just an... But wait, because it turns out the communists know that it's all about money and power, and they know that Mao was right and all power comes from the barrel of a gun.
4: Don't let anybody tell you we can't do it. Yeah, they got the money. They got the money.
0: They got the money.
4: Power.
0: We're going to steal it.
4: We've got the people.
0: The power. He should speak English. I think he should learn how to speak English with, standard English inflection and accent, I think. Yeah, it's a revolution. It's time for the... They got the communist, Bernie Sanders. He honeymooned in the USSR with his loving bride who bankrupted that college. Who bankrupts a college? Well, Bernie Sanders' wife, to name one. Remarkable stuff. But we're not done yet because it was the anti-oligarchs rally in Maine with the Bolshevik and the Nazi. And they're both Democrats. These are odd times, aren't they? We're at 888-630-9625.
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14: Yeah, the elected Democrats in Minnesota did not observe Memorial Day. They worshipped at the altar of George Floyd, their bizarro death cult. That is the Democrat Party. And we've got a great deal of news coming up today. Also, over the weekend, did you see the Democrat Party put out a tweet with the faces, photographs of 13 Americans that have been killed, U.S. military, that have been killed since the beginning of operations against Iran while they work to build nuclear weapons to use on us, and the Democrats are helping Iran at every turn. The Democrats posted, there's Americans who have died in Trump's war with Iran. And the Democrat Party, the official Twitter site, they posted this. And then the faces of 13 Americans killed. Ironically, the same number of Americans that were blown up at the Abbey Gate in Kabul, Afghanistan, while the Democrats, Joe Biden, were botching the withdrawal from Afghanistan. Here is Fox News. Democrats are getting called out after trying to quietly delete a Memorial Day post that politicized fallen U.S. service members to take a jab at President Trump. And there was somebody shooting up the White House and another suicide attack while the Democrats were doing this. The post, made from the official Democrats account, originally featured a photo of the 13 service members who died in the ongoing war with Iran and was captioned, "Remembering the Americans who have died in Trump's war with Iran." And that's it in a big print. Critics originally described the partisan post as vile and disrespectful, as a new wave of scrutiny is calling out the Democrat Party for trying to sweep the backlash under the rug, which they always do. So they deleted it because they figure they can make it disappear. And I've got to say, of the 13, I think that six are from a single plane crash of an in-flight refueling tanker, I think a KC-135, and that plane went down in western Iraq and was not taken down by hostile fire by Iran or any of their allies. But the Democrat Party is a shameless, horrible political mob, and they're not on Team America. Boy, are they not on Team America. And in Minnesota, they're out celebrating George Floyd because they want their kids to grow up to be career criminals and junkies that die while resisting arrest after committing yet another felony. The Democrat Party. We've got more. Hey, Bernie Sanders and the oligarchy. That's coming up.

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1: From ABC News, I'm Chuck Sievertson. Was there a foiling of a potential airliner hijacking last night or not? An FBI statement out in the past hour offers no details about what happened on that diverted United flight last night. ABC's Gio Benitez.
2: Federal authorities investigating after a United Airlines flight was diverted due to what the airline says was a security concern caused by an unruly passenger. The flight from Chicago, originally set for Minneapolis, was forced to land in Wisconsin. You can hear air traffic controllers informing a nearby pilot of a potential hijack.
3: It's actually a situation where we might have to close the airfield due to a potential hijack.
2: United says the person was quickly subdued by law enforcement officers on board. Once they landed, no one was injured.
1: On the U.S.-Iran talks, posting on social media on X from the military advisor to Iran's supreme leader, accusing President Trump of betraying diplomacy by continuing the naval blockade and making excessive demands in negotiations. Defense Secretary Pete Hegseth at the Shangri-La Dialogue in Singapore today.
4: Iran knows very, very clearly what our expectations are, and that's on the negotiations. Negotiating team to deliver. They're coming in our direction. The talks have been productive. I think they know where it needs to go.
1: Michael Ratney, former U.S. ambassador to Saudi Arabia.
5: I think President Trump is concerned about gas prices at the pump, especially as we head into the summer months. He doesn't want a shooting war as we head towards the November elections. So I think the Iranian sense that he really wants to get out of the war, and that alone gives the Iranians extra leverage.
1: Rescued five miners trapped more than a week in a cave in Laos. One miner was brought out today, a rescuer.
6: They've been given oxygen, they've been set up, hooked up to IVs. They're very tired, they're very dehydrated, they're malnourished. They're recovering right now.
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7: These statements have not been evaluated by the FDA. 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
11: From the WTAX Wild Thrift and Snip News Center, I'm Sammy Johnson. When Talk Friday came around to honoring the late House Majority Leader Barbara Flynn Curry, some questions came up. WTAX's Dave Dahl reports.
12: State Representative Ryan Spain said, what about a member of the so-called Four Tops?
13: Leader Christine Redonio, who's still with us, of course, but her service as the Republican leader elected by her colleagues in the Senate, I think that's an important relevancy as well, that someone who is not just appointed to the position of majority leader by the speaker, but also someone who's been elected by the members of their caucus.
12: Spain did vote for the resolution, which passed. Today and tomorrow, lawmakers could tackle a budget and perhaps even a bill to pave the way for a new Chicago Bears stadium. Those discussions have been behind closed doors. The session is supposed to end tomorrow. At the Capitol, Dave Dahl, WTAX News.
11: A bill heading to the governor's desk could help improve the state's recent digital driver's license law. The bill could align technology and requirements related to mobile IDs and promote consistency as the digital driver's licenses are more widely used. The sponsor is State Senator Bill Cunningham.
14: Most of this language is based on an agreement that was made between the Secretary of State's office and JCAR related to the rulemaking they adopted to implement the original law.
11: This proposal also bans law enforcement from physically taking someone's phone to verify their mobile ID. The forecast from WAND-TV, more clouds than sun today, highs in the mid-80s and lows in the low 60s. Tonight, overcast, low 58. Tomorrow, cloudy, highs in the low 80s and lows in the low 60s. I'm Sammy Johnson. Get more news at CapitalCityNow.com.
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0: God is both masculine and feminine and everything in between. God is non-binary.
1: Ah, yes, the Democrat Party running for public office in 2026. The 21st century is not exactly what we had hoped it would be. The left is here, and they're very severely mentally ill. Well, a very good Wednesday, June, and welcome back once again. Happy hump day at the Clinton household. Hillary, I think, has to be out of the house by now, right? By this hour, to make room for the Energizer or whoever it is that Bill Clinton has in mind today. Ah, love. Well, a lot has happened. That was, of course, James Talafrico. The Democrats are running him for Senate in Texas, of all places. And he's a complete freak show. He's very self-satisfied, very impressed with himself, as so many of those people are. When I say those people, I don't want to get in trouble for saying those people. So how about those cross-dressing, psycho, child-abusing, flag-burning Democrats? Something like that. Is that better than those people? I think that might be better than those people. But big goings-on in Texas yesterday.

Senator John Cornyn lost his primary to the Attorney General there, Ken Paxton, who will now run for the United States Senate rather than John Cornyn. John Cornyn has been there for decades, of course, as a U.S. Senator, has not served the interests of President Trump very well. I'll just put it like with the filibuster and the SAVE Act, and John Cornyn wrongs out of that. President Trump,

4% of the votes. And Al Green, longtime House member, Democrat, got only 30%, 30.6%. And I've got to say it's 34,000 votes to 15,000 votes. It's a primary. You can lose by not so many votes. But President Trump, if you look at who he's endorsed, 101 House members that he has endorsed. And you know how many won of the 101 House members that President Trump endorsed? 101 of them won, every single one of them, every single House member or wannabe House member endorsed by President Trump has won and gone forward. For governor's races, President Trump has endorsed 8 Republican governors, and 8 Republican governors have won. In the U.S. Senate now, a total of 9 candidates, Republican candidates in the Senate races, 9 have been endorsed by President Trump. And now, after last night in Texas, 9 have won. So U.S. Senate, his record is 9-9. In the House, his record is 101 for 101. And in governor's mansions, 8 out of 8. That's pretty good. I think if you're running for office, you probably want President Trump's endorsement. Kind of a big deal. And the headline from the New York Fake Times, breaking news, colon. They love their colons at the New York Times. Boy, do they, let me tell you. Paxton ousts Cornyn in Texas GOP Senate runoff. It's a runoff because in the ordinary primary, neither one of them got 50% of the vote, so you had to come back and do it over again that way. And this was also a landslide with Ken Paxton getting 63.8%, nearly 64% of the vote, and the longtime incumbent senator, John Cornyn, 36% of the vote, 36.2%. But Paxton was 63% versus 36% for Cornyn, the incumbent. And that says a lot about President Trump's endorsement. Kind of a big deal. Yeah, and Al Green, the Democrats primaried Al Green. And now he's gone. Not the singer, not the great singer, but the not-so-great member of the House of Representatives. And I'm sad to announce, I'm really sad about this, in the House seat, the 35th district in Texas, the race was against Garcia y Galindo. They don't speak English, the Democrat Party. They don't understand English or American or any of that stuff. But Garcia versus Galindo. You may remember Galindo. Galindo is the Democrat running for the House who wanted to take over an ICE detention facility in Texas and incarcerate Zionists where they would be castrated. That's the Democrat fascist that the fascist Democrats were running, Galindo. And Galindo lost yesterday to Garcia, which might be racist or it could be sexist because he's a man, too. So the Democrats won't vote for a woman. And she's a woman of color, a W.O.C. She's not only a W, she's a W.O.C., a woman of color. And Garcia mopped the floor with Galindo, 63.8% of the vote to Garcia and only 36% of the vote to Galindo, who wants to set up the death camps for the Jews and supporters of the Jews where they would be castrated. I'm a Zionist myself, so I don't live in Texas. I'm not sure if she was planning a national roundup of the Zionists, I think, wasn't she, to be put into camps and to be castrated so they couldn't procreate and all that good stuff. So the Democrats, I'm really sad. Galindo is not there. I look forward to a brilliant political career from her going forward, though, Galindo, because she is a Democrat. And you know how the Democrats are. Once you've proven yourself to be a real fascist, then the party is going to elevate you because, you know, they love fascism and everything terrible. Just amazing. Yeah, but Johnny Garcia mopped the floor with her. And this has got to be very upsetting. I'd interview her today if I were on MS-13 DNC. I think I might do that. Yeah, the controversial Democrat who called for a Zionist to be imprisoned, toppled after backlash, Maureen Galindo, South Texas sex therapist. When she says sex therapist, she doesn't mean she's a board-certified therapist.
she, well, you can fill in the rest yourself, but

She's a Democrat, you know, and if you showed her to the governor of California, you know, Gavin Newsom, she'd show what she means by being a sex therapist. But that's the Democrat Party. The Maureen Galindo, she lost. And I'm sad because I wanted her running, representing the Democrat Party, because to me, that really does represent the Democrat Party. Tells you almost everything you need to know about the Democrat Party. Galindo does, Maureen Galindo, with the concentration camps and all that. Oh, and the Democrats there, the left is coming for your rights. The left is coming for your rights. New Virginia laws, you know, the Democrat that ran as a moderate to become governor, former CIA employee, and now she's the governor of the Commonwealth of Virginia. And that's not a good thing. And they're banning guns. They call them assault weapons. They can't tell you what an assault weapon is. Nobody in the press can either, so they don't even know what question to ask. But New Virginia laws, plural, banning the sale and transfer of assault weapons, as defined by the Democrat Party, go into effect in about 5 weeks. Uh-huh. But at least five conservative prosecutors, this is a great story, in the Commonwealth of Virginia, say that they won't enforce them. They simply won't enforce them because the Democrat Party is stripping our constitutional rights away, and they don't care if it's illegal or not. They're just authoritarian and fascist in their worldview, and they're here to strip you of your rights. And also this morning, I was on the phone with my friends at WLS this morning on their morning show, which I do every Wednesday, and always have a great time with the great guys at WLS in Chicago. But we were talking about the Chicago is such a mess because of Democrats. You had lunatics rioting and plundering and looting and crashing their cars into police officers. Like, hey, don't you know Renee Good? Don't you know the Renee Good story? You probably shouldn't be racing your car at police officers and crashing into them, because they'd, I think, would be encouraged to shoot you in the face and kill you, things being what they are. But back to Virginia for a second, and because they're talking about the lunacy and also the Obama. We were making fun of the Obama. It's not a library because there are no books in there. It's just the Obama Center. It's the Obama Center where they train, you know, you for, they've got looting class and carjacking classes. You can take classes where you learn Democrat things, stealing and, using a gun to commit crimes. You know, Democrats. But in Pennsylvania, the Democrats, in Virginia, the Democrats are trying to take your guns away. And now we have five prosecutors, county prosecutors in Virginia, that say, we're not going to enforce this crazy Democrat Party stuff because we believe it's illegal. So new Virginia laws banning the sale and transfer of what Democrats call assault weapons go into effect in about 5 weeks. But at least five conservative prosecutors, because liberal prosecutors don't uphold the law, they uphold party doctrine. They're lapdogs for the left, and they're not here to, you know, protect the laws. They're here to protect the party. But five conservative, isn't it great, prosecutors said that they won't enforce them. Liberal prosecutors will strip you of your rights because they're not liberal. They're the left. Spotsylvania County Commonwealth Attorney Ryan Mahaffey says that he believes the laws violate the Constitution. And he said the Second Amendment is alive and well in Spotsylvania County. That's what he told News 4 here in Washington, D.C. The Commonwealth will ban the sale and manufacture of certain semi-automatic weapons, shifting gun laws to more closely align with states such as California and Illinois, which have many more murders than Virginia does. So maybe their gun laws aren't the way to go. But as Virginia teeters from purple to blue and back again, I got to tell you, that's the left is red. And let's stop this red-blue stuff being backward because the Democrats are so backward, and it might be gender dysphoria. Yeah, let's call the left blue. We'll be the only country in the world
to refer to the left as blue and not red because the left knows how red they are and they don't want to be properly identified as the Reds. I got to tell you. So they're teetering from purple to blue and back again. Some elected officials are making clear the new laws won't be enforced in their counties. This is more civil war by the Democrat Party. They're just absolutely insane. Attorney General Jay Jones, he's the one that would let Hitler and Pol Pot live, but would murder the Republican in the room if he only had two bullets. Hitler and Pol Pot would live under Jay Jones's regime. But the only Republican, the Republican leading the state Senate, would get two bullets to the head. And he wants his children to watch their mother die in front of them. That's the lead law enforcement officer in Virginia under the Democrats. His name is Jay Jones. And he should probably be gassed at an internment camp in Texas that, you know, the Democrats are talking about building down there. Give him a little of the gas, a little of the gas. Great stuff. Now, Mahaffey says that the laws are in direct conflict with the Second Amendment. It's fundamentally opposed to a free society, a society where liberty reigns. And this is the moment in time where the Second Amendment was drafted and enacted, where the government couldn't take the right of the people to defend themselves away. And we just saw what happened in Iran, and that's what the left likes. They'd like to see that in the United States. In Iran, the people don't have any firearms, and so there are slave masters. The Democrats, you can't say master bedroom, right? You can't say master bedroom because the Democrats and slavery, you know, they love slavery. There's something. But we've got a lot going on. Elections in Texas, big deal. President Trump. The Democrats are planning on destroying the winner from Texas because, you know, they've got scandals, Ken Paxton. So their plan is to destroy him. They're okay with John Cornyn being in there, only voting Republican some of the time. The Democrats were. Amazing stuff. And at CNN, they've got a communist sitting in judgment, Van Jones, and he's got a lot to say about it because the communists are here. They've really come out of the closet. They're all dressed up like Queen Victoria, and they're here to dictate to the country how we ought to live. They're not on our side.

0: The U.S. Treasury quietly released its official financial report for 2025. It appears by its own numbers, the U.S. government seems insolvent. It's reported that the Treasury shows about $6 trillion in assets and over $47 trillion in liabilities. Add it all up, and it looks like the U.S. owes more than $130 trillion it doesn't have. 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
17: Yeah, a little slow around here today. I think, you know, the Democrats are celebrating the Eid. Celebrating the Eid. In fact, Michael Piercy, sitting across the console from me in the big radio studio, he has his son, his great son Max, is in school in Frederick County, Maryland. But he's not today because the schools are closed today for the Eid, you know, for the Islamic, the Muslim celebration. And so in Frederick County, Maryland, the schools are closed there because, you know, Democrats is the thing. And the mayor of Washington, D.C., Mayor Muriel Bowser, took a break from going to funerals. Does she go to all the funerals of the murdered children? Or she? No, she really doesn't, does she? She doesn't. But she's got her Eid al-Adha, D.C. We're proud to wish those who celebrate a blessed holiday filled with prosperity, joy, and compassion. And none of that kidnapping, rape, and decapitation stuff. We got to have none of that, don't you think? That's great. And Ina LaPelle, no one should be left alone on Eid. That's the word. That's the Islamization of America. I shared the spirit of Eid ul-Adha, she spells it differently here, by purchasing sacrificial animals for the guards outside of our embassy. We got sacrificial animals for they're going to chop their heads off. That's better than hostages, though, if you're just going to do the, because I think that's probably good. Mm-hmm-hmm. Yeah, there you go. Ina LaPelle. So Eid Mubarak to all. And there she got goats and sheep. And I don't think they're going to do very well. I think that they're

Their heads are coming off. But it's a celebration. It's a celebration. We're going to have a good time tonight. Sure. So we got that, Connor. We also have Graham Plattner. So happy Eid to everybody that's celebrating Eid. Let's just keep it mellow and quiet. What do you think about that? There was a protest in front of the New York City mayor's house, and it was anti him. And therefore, it was completely peaceful and mellow and patriotic. No police injured, no arrests, no fires, no bombings, no looting. No.

0: morning and happy Saturday, Central Illinois. Here's your WAND forecast. We're heading into this afternoon with partly sunny skies, and some of us start the day with a few sprinkles, mainly to the south and southwest. Most of us, mainly dry day today. Just a little breezy with highs today in the low 80s, and lows tonight under continued cloudy skies back in the low 60s and upper 50s. I'm meteorologist Olivia Colon.
1: ABC News, I'm Chuck Sievertson. No word from the FBI about whether there's a foiling of a potential airline hijacking last night. The FBI says only that several law enforcement officers aboard a United flight from Chicago to Minneapolis grabbed and handcuffed an unruly passenger. The flight was diverted to Dane County, Wisconsin. On the air traffic control recording, a controller tells another pilot of a potential hijack.
2: Is that the situation where we might have to close the airfield?
1: That is not confirmed. On the U.S.-Iran talks, a posting on social media on X from the military advisor to Iran's supreme leader accuses President Trump of making excessive demands in negotiations. Defense Secretary Pete Hegseth in Singapore today.
3: Any deal that the president is willing to make, he's only going to make it if he believes it's a great deal.
1: Rescued five miners trapped more than a week in a cave in Laos. Two other miners are still missing. This is ABC News.
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5: From the WTAX Wild Thrift and Sniff News Center, I'm Sammy Johnson. When Talk Friday came around to honoring the late House Majority Leader Barbara Flynn Curry, some questions came up. WTAX's Dave Dahl reports.
6: State Representative Ryan Spain said, what about a member of the so-called Four Tops?
7: Leader Christine Redonio, who's still with us, of course, but her service as the Republican leader elected by her colleagues in the Senate, I think that's an important relevancy as well, that someone who is not just appointed to the position of majority leader by the speaker, but also someone who's been elected by the members of their caucus.
6: Spain did vote for the resolution, which passed. Today and tomorrow, lawmakers could tackle a budget and perhaps even a bill to pave the way for a new Chicago Bears stadium. Those discussions have been behind closed doors. The session is supposed to end tomorrow. At the Capitol, Dave Dahl, WTAX News.
5: The centennial year of the Mother Road, you can see many Route 66 artifacts at the Illinois State Museum, talking about miles of memories. Erica Holst from the State Museum says contributions have come from all over.
8: One gentleman in Albany, New York, and I just reached out to him cold on Facebook and was like, hey, I see you have some things that you posted about. Could I borrow them? And he was just amazing. Yes, absolutely. He has this huge collection that takes up an entire detached garage. And he said, I would rather people see it, you know. So we took this road trip out to Albany to bring back this van full of stuff. And it's just, I mean, he has treasures.
5: Holst tells our news partners at WAND-TV the exhibit runs through April 4th of next year. I'm Sammy Johnson on your number one for breaking news in the Capital City. Get more news at CapitalCityNow.com.
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0: Today being Wednesday, it is not only hump day in the Clinton household, it is mailbag day here on the Chris Plant Show. And I have just been handed the questions for the mailbag today, and I have them in front of me. Now I have to read them and look at them and all that stuff. Before we get to all of that and to crazy day, I want to get to this. The Democrats running this James Tallarico for the U.S. Senate in Texas, and he's their nominee. And he's a complete freak show. He's the transgender god. Children who are transgender are the most important thing outside of his family. And he's a severely mentally ill Democrat, a SMID, and the Democrats are running him for Senate. And then you have the freak with the Nazi tattoo on his chest, Democrat running for Senate in Maine. From Texas to Maine, they have these freaks. And they just got rid of Maureen Galindo in the primary yesterday, who wanted to set up concentration camps for the Jews and castrate them all. And that's perfectly normal mainstream Democrat Party stuff. The news media didn't even raise an eyebrow when they learned that a Democrat running for public office, elected office in Texas, a Democrat, is calling for concentration camps for Zionists where castrations would be performed. And the New York Times, CNN, ABC, George Stephanopoulos didn't raise an eyebrow, didn't bat an eye, not a thing at all. All right, let's go to the telephones, Michael. Let's go to Chuck calling from Vienna, Virginia. Charles, you're on the Chris Plant Show.
1: Hi, how you doing?
0: Hey, Chuck, I'm very well. What do you say?
1: You know, this governor in Virginia, I mean, she's out after guns again. But, you know, it's not the guns. The officials, some of them in Fairfax County, that guy, Steve DeSanto or whatever, he's supposed to have been a West Point graduate. I wish you could find out if he really did graduate. But he left a murderer out. And I know, you know, about 2 months ago, went out and killed a 41-year-old lady, a mother. And so these people working for the county, and of course it goes through the whole country, things like these judges or whoever their capacity is to release criminals, they go out and murder people. They're more dangerous than our guns. They don't seem to see it.
0: Yeah, well, people are more dangerous than guns, and elected officials can be much more dangerous than guns. And you're talking about Steve DeSanto, non-prosecutor in Virginia, who loves crime and criminals. And you're right, he releases illegal alien criminals so they can murder 41-year-old mothers by shooting them at the head and while they're getting off a public bus. And the Democrats say, well, the problem is the guns. We're going to ban the guns. And, of course, all the guns that are used to kill are not what they call assault rifles. They're pistols, and there are Democrats using them, and they're committing crimes with them. And the Democrat Party loves crime, and they love criminals, and they raise criminals. They have babies, and then they raise them to be criminals. It's kind of an amazing thing. But, yeah, you're right that the people are the real danger. And the people we're talking about, Chuck, are those people. And that's the elected Democrats who are banning elements of the Bill of Rights to strip us of our rights, our rights to defend ourselves against tyrannical governments. Maybe not this week, but 20 years from now. And look at where the left is going. They're bringing communism to the United States of America. And I don't know if you saw, Chuck, the Democrat mayor of New York, who is an anti-American, anti-capitalist. He's a communist and a jihadi. He's a Muslim terrorist. He hates the Jews. In fact, there's a big annual Jewish and Israeli march in New York coming up. And he's announced that he's not going to it because he hates the Jews, just like the Democrat in Texas, Galindo, who wanted to set up concentration camps for all Zionists, which would include me. And they'd be castrated, so they couldn't. They got a long term plan, I think, Chuck. And this political party is a dangerous political party. And honestly, when you got Maureen Galindo talking about concentration camps for what she calls Zionists, and says that there will be castrations taking place there, you got Graham Plattner in Maine, who's got the big Nazi tattoo on his chest, and he is just full of crazy as well. And you got Talafrico, James Talafrico in Texas, who we're going to get to him because his stuff is just crazy. But, Chuck, what are we going to do about this Democrat Party?
1: We've got to keep people alerted and stuff. I don't think sometimes they know what's going on. But DeSanto, he's an insult to Fairfax County Police. They called his office and told him, don't release this criminal. He's going to murder somebody. And when he did that same day, he went out and stabbed, as you mentioned, that mother, 41-year-old mother. So it's sad. I mean, and what's ironic about it, Fairfax is running ads to hire people for policemen, and yet on the QT, the policeman told me they're leaving Fairfax County because these goofballs are in there. Why would they be a police officer taking orders from clowns like that?
0: Right. But, yeah. Anyway. Yeah. You don't want to sign up to be a police officer in a jurisdiction that is run by these left-wing loons who release criminals and ban guns.
1: Yeah. And the other thing I always think about, I think, is before I forget, there's an insurance policy that they were supposed to pay off in that bridge collapse in Maryland. Did they ever pay that? And who got the money or where is the money? Maybe you could find out. I wish you could find out if DeSanto ever graduated from West Point. He brags about he's been to West Point. I try to call him, but they don't give you any information. Not for me, anyway. And the other thing, what's his name? Biden's wife? She is supposedly married a murderer, her first husband.
0: Yeah.
1: Well,
0: yeah.
1: What about her second husband? He was not only that, but a traitor to this country. How many people died because of that juror?
0: Dr. Jill doesn't have very good judgment in men, I think. It's the Democrat Party. They're just, they're not really for civilization. That's problematic, and they're here to take away our Second Amendment rights and our First Amendment rights, your practice, a free practice of religion. They've got free speech, but you don't. They'd ban your free speech in a heartbeat. And Steve DeSanto is, of course, a George Soros purchase. George Soros bought him the seat so that there would be more crime in Fairfax County, and that worked. And more, I've said it many times, Chuck. More Democrats, more murder. More Democrats, more crime. And that's the book on them, right? I mean, it's been pretty well established, hasn't it, Chuck?
1: Yeah, you're right. I mean, they got to be evil people. They're living in our country. They have children. They got family. Why do they? They're just evil. Their mind's gone bonkers. That's all. They're not thinking straight. But anyway, yeah. Thank you for taking my call.
0: You bet, Chuck. Yeah. Thank you, Chuck. Yeah, that's it's difficult being a normal person in America when the Democrats are loose the way that they are, and they're in charge of so much because the Democrat Party is so completely insane. Just amazing stuff. I am telling you, yes, sir. I the guy that was targeted by New York City mayor. He's a billionaire and a hedge fund manager and stuff. And his name is Ken Griffin. And he owns Michael, a $238 million condominium. It's a penthouse, though. You know, it's top floor. So you got to pay top dollar for your top floor New York City condos. I think that's the number, $238 million condo. And the mayor there, who likes to go by Kwame Mamdani, and the mayor of New York went and positioned himself outside in front of Ken Griffin's private apartment building, an extremely expensive condo in New York City. He's not responsible for the price of condos there. He just, has money, so he buys them, and then he lives in them. Although now he's got to flee New York because the communist jihadi mayor is targeting him. And Ken Griffin was minding his own business at home when the mayor of New York posted a video of himself in front of Ken Griffin's condominium saying, we're going to come after him.
2: Today, we're taxing the rich. I'm thrilled to announce we've secured a pied-à-terre tax. This is an annual fee on luxury properties worth more than $5 million, whose owners do not live full-time in the city. Like for this penthouse, which hedge fund CEO Ken Griffin bought for $238 million.
0: I remember the correct number, $230 million. Well, I was doing a little research last night. I was making fun of Barack Obama's, non-library in Chicago, the Barack Obama Center where they teach carjacking and looting and drug dealing and shooting people. That's what they teach. But there are no books because, you know, what are you going to read? Don't be ridiculous. So we got that. But I was doing some research on this ridiculous Barack Obama project in Chicago. And I stumbled across something because, you know, growing up in Chicago, you go, of course, to the museums, at least on school field trips and stuff like that. You go to the Field Museum and the Art Institute. And you go to great, wonderful places, the Museum of Science and Industry. And you know what I discovered accidentally when I was making fun of and reading about Barack Obama's awful building in Chicago, the giant outhouse from the Chernobyl nuclear disaster? The Barack Obama Presidential Center, scheduled to open next month on the lakefront in Chicago. And the site sits next to, listen to this, the Kenneth Griffin Museum of Science and Industry. Now, I always went to the Chicago Museum of Science and Industry when I was a kid. Little did I know that this awful, terrible billionaire, Kenneth Griffin, he has paid so much money. Way over $100 million, way over $120 million to the Museum of Science and Industry in Chicago that they put his name on it. And he was the richest man in Chicago before he moved to New York. And now the communist mayor of New York, who's also a jihadi and a genocidal Jew hater and a perfectly mainstream Democrat, as long as you're an anti-American, would-be mass murderer, then the Democrats have your back. Yeah, but it's called the Kenneth Griffin Museum of Science and Industry in Chicago now. It had just been called the Chicago Museum of Science and Industry forever. But the Democrats manage everything into the ground, and they bankrupt everything. And then the terrible, evil Ken Griffin, had to come in to save the Museum of Science and Industry in Chicago and these people. Now, with that said, again, Ken Griffin moved to New York. And you just listen to the criminal mayor of New York threatening Ken Griffin specifically by name in front of his own home. The mayor is threatening him. Amazing, amazing stuff. But let's go to Mamdani, because Mamdani yesterday, the mayor of New York, posted a video that proves he's a communist and that there are going to be troops banging your door down and killing your children with rifle butts in no time at all, because the left is here. But let's go, because Mamdani, here's the headline from the Daily Wire. Mamdani wants to decide who deserves to keep their property. Now, again, the left, the Democrats in Virginia, they're coming for your firearms protected by the Second Amendment and the Bill of Rights and the Constitution. They're coming for it. The left is coming for your rights. And now the communist pig in New York, and I'm being as polite as I can be, the Daily Wire has the story. Becca Stahl has the story. Mamdani wants to decide who deserves to keep their property. When necessary, we will take aggressive legal action to remove negligent owners and property managers. So here is New York City Democrat mayor. He's a democratic socialist. He's a socialist. He's a communist. Communists always say they're socialists. You know, Lenin said he was a socialist. Stalin said he was socialist. Zoran Mamdani, Kwame is his middle name, plans to seize what he calls, what the city will determine to be, neglected properties from landlords and transfer ownership to new ownership groups that will be decided on by the left, by the communists that call themselves Democrats. Here is Zoran Mamdani in New York posting another video, and there are people cheering. Yay, steal everything. Bring communism to New York City. Here is Zoran Kwame Mamdani.
2: When necessary, we will take aggressive legal action to remove negligent owners and property managers.
0: You will? They all cheer. They're negligent.
2: And for buildings that have suffered chronic neglect, we will work to transfer ownership to responsible stewards.
0: Responsible stewards. We're going to have responsible stewards.
2: Stewards that include community land trusts, nonprofits.
0: Community land trusts, communists.
2: Nonprofits.
0: Communists.
2: Or even the tenants themselves.
0: Yay, I live in the building. Now I own it because the communists are here. And this is now, I'm sorry, you're doing what? It's the most communistic rant any American mayor has ever spit out. And this fascist is in New York City. Pretty amazing stuff. For buildings that have suffered chronic neglect, the city will decide when it's chronic neglect. We will work to transfer ownership. So wait a minute, you got to steal it first, then you're going to transfer ownership to responsible stewards. Yeah, stewards that include community land trust, left-wing groups, nonprofits, left-wing groups, or even tenants themselves, left-wing tenants. Mamdani said, when necessary, we will take aggressive legal action to remove negligent owners and property managers. So they're going to put people in jail, steal the property. They're the Democrat Party. That's who they are. They're not liberals. They're the left. This rant here. And after going to the home of taxpayer Ken Griffin and threatening him personally, this guy is Stalin. This guy's a fascist. This guy should be in a penitentiary, and perhaps he will be before all is said and done. Mamdani will decide who deserves to keep their property, and the city will take it away and give it to left-wing allies, you know, nonprofit groups and charitable organizations, meaning left-wing groups. They're going to steal the property, seize the property, and turn it over. Tim Pool tweeted about this yesterday. Use rent control to inhibit economic activity and the ability of owners to fix problems. 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Communism, as Tim Pool points out. It's the definition of communism, and they want all the guns and to take the guns away from you because they know what they're bringing to the United States of America. They're the Taliban. You know, going around destroying statues and taking down portraits and sculptures of Democrats everywhere because they're all racists. Isn't that amazing? We're at 888-630-9625.
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19: We will work to transfer ownership to responsible stewards. Stewards that include community land trusts, nonprofits, or even the tenants themselves.
20: Yay! We're going to seize the property like communists. We're going to use guns and troops, and we're going to steal it and then give it to other people. Redistribution of buildings, and they're communists. He's a communist. Let's go to the telephones. Let's go to Jimmy. Calling from New York, New York, the city that never sweeps.
21: Hey, Chris, good morning. I have to laugh. Responsible stewards, I told the call screener that New York City is the biggest slumlord in the state of New York. They run an organization called NYCHA, New York City Housing Authority. The buildings don't have hot water during the winter. The heat's not working. They're falling apart. They're rat infested and roach infested. But the city, they're responsible stewards.
20: Is that a problem? I mean, that's just good free housing. And in fact, there are even Democrats in New York who will tell you that the number one slumlord in New York City is the city of New York. So it's actually the mayor, right, Jimmy?
21: That's correct.
20: Yeah, number one slumlord in the city of New York is the city of New York itself because of all the public housing. And so now the mayor himself, Mamdani, is the number one slumlord in New York City, but he's trying to turn everyone else into the villain of the story because he's a leftist. And in fact, now he's just a communist, given what he said yesterday.
0: 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It's 8 o'clock.
22: From ABC News, I'm Chuck Sievertson. No confirmation yet from the FBI about whether there was a foiling of a potential airliner hijacking last night. The FBI said only that several law enforcement officers aboard a United flight from Chicago to Minneapolis grabbed and handcuffed an unruly passenger. Flight was diverted to Dane County, Wisconsin. On the air traffic control recording, a controller tells another pilot of a potential hijack.
23: It's actually a situation where we might have to close the airfield. Potential hijack.
22: That is not confirmed. In a posting on social media on X from the military advisor to Iran's supreme leader, he accuses President Trump of making excessive demands in negotiations. Defense Secretary Pete Hegseth in Singapore today says Iran came up among the Asian officials with whom he spoke.
24: The Strait of Hormuz came up relatively often, and usually once we talked through it, countries were reassured that the American perspective accounted for that, which it did from the beginning, and that also our view toward energy, I think, will reshape the global map.
22: It seems Iran has more leverage at the talks than the U.S., with President Trump concerned about gasoline prices, says Michael Ratney, former U.S. ambassador to Saudi Arabia.
25: Since the Iranians have shown how easy it is for them to close the Strait of Hormuz, they seem to have far more leverage. And by the way, they're also seemingly able to withstand a lot more pain than the United States.
22: Trump huddling in the Situation Room for over 2 hours with his national security team yesterday after saying just hours earlier he'd make his final determination on an extended ceasefire at that meeting. Rescued five miners trapped more than a week in a cave in Laos. ABC's Britt Clennett.
26: What an ordeal. You know, they had to go through these extremely narrow tunnels in pitch black. I'm told they had to pull themselves through while holding their faces to the ceiling in order to finally reach the mouth of the cave.
22: Two other miners are missing. You're listening to ABC News.
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3: From the WTAX Wild Thrift and Sniff News Center, I'm Sammy Johnson. There's plenty of unfinished business at the Capitol. Talks have been strictly behind the scenes over a budget, a stadium solution for the Chicago Bears, and a downtown Springfield development bill. One thing which did happen Friday was a House resolution honoring the late Majority Leader Barbara Flynn Curry. State Representative Ann William presented it.
4: Barbara Flynn Curry, groundbreaker, game changer, icon. Barbara Flynn Curry was a 40-year veteran of the Illinois House and the first woman to ever hold the position of Majority Leader of the Illinois House. In 1978, she was one of just 21 women in the House. Her lifetime of service was remarkable. Her mentorship of women

0: was unparalleled.
1: The resolution asks the Capitol architect. The resolution asks the Capitol architect to oversee creation of a portrait and to find a place for it. The governor will act on a bill to require schools to consider a panic alert system when there's an emergency. The House sponsor, State Representative Nabila Syed, says time equals life.
2: This bill is one step, one effort, just one small commitment to ensuring that we do everything in our power to protect others, to learn from tragedy.
1: The state police, state board of education, and state emergency management agency would work together to put a system together. The forecast from WAND TV, more clouds than sun today, highs in the mid-80s and lows in the low 60s. Tonight, overcast. Considerable cloudiness tomorrow, highs in the low 80s and lows in the low 60s. Partly cloudy Monday morning, followed by clear skies in the evening, highs in the mid-80s and lows in the upper 50s. I'm Sammy Johnson on your number one for breaking news in the Capital City. 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
6: I support Roe v. Wade, which had three trimesters. First time is between the woman and the doctor. Second time is between the doctor and an extreme situation. The third time is between the doctor, between the woman and the state.
7: Yes. Those are the three trimesters. Do I understand that correctly? Those are the three trimesters. The government trimester, the doctor trimester. What was the woman trimester? He's not a doctor, just like his wife. However, his wife has come out and confessed. She's a bold-faced confession that she is a lion sacagawea, a huge lion sac. Just amazing. And on CBS News, they were interviewing her, and she said, "Oh yeah, I was not horrified. I was just terribly afraid." That means the same thing. But she thought that Joe Biden was having a stroke. She thought he was having a stroke, and she went and got more hors d'oeuvres during the presidential debate. In 2024, pretty amazing stuff. We all knew that he was having a stroke, and Dr. Jill Biden, who's not a doctor, was off in the wings. She saw him stumbling all over the place, saying incoherent, ridiculous things. President Trump saying, "I don't know what he said at the end, and I don't think he knows what he said." And people in the audience laughed a little bit, because really it was sort of sad. If a loving, adoring wife had been in the crowd, she might have elbowed her way in there to go rescue her husband, who was apparently having a stroke or another mental breakdown of some kind. Pretty good stuff. But the news reporter interviewing her didn't really follow up in any appropriate way. Hit her, you know, it's good to be a Democrat. You get the fluff job because they're fluffers. If you're a Democrat and they're, bomb-throwing, Molotov cocktail-throwing anti-Semites if you're a Republican, but remarkable things. She was asked if she was horrified. She said, "No, I wasn't horrified. I was frightened. I was scared to death. I was afraid he was having a stroke, but I wasn't horrified. They use the words, and they don't know what they mean. This video has just emerged, and it has reminded us of some other video clips that you may have seen over time, and we've assembled a number of them for you today, because Joe Biden, Lunch Bucket Joe, not the brightest guy in the world. And as Lion Sacagawea wife, she is really some. And who was it, Elsa, Michael, Mark Halperin. Mark Halperin. It's like, well, we all knew at the time. But they all lied about it. They all lied about it at the time. Thousands of them. They went on television. The news anchors lied about it. The people they were interviewing lied about it. They all lied and they lied and they lied. And then Joe Biden, who was doing really great, dropped out of the race. Halperin, Mark Halperin. It's like, well, we all knew at the time. But they all lied about it. They all lied about it.

she thought he was having a stroke during the debate, and she wasn't horrified. She was frightened to death. And that's they use the words, but they don't know what they mean. They're not truthful people. And we've got yet another, not just a demonstration of their untruthfulness, but a parade of lies, because they like that. They're very big on that. Lying. They got that whole lying thing going on. And who else was it? There's another one, too. John Meacham, who's an MS-13 DNC lefty who, of course, was a speechwriter for Joe Biden. Can you imagine putting that on your resume? I was a speechwriter for Joe Biden. Really? Do you have severe brain damage? Because it might have come in handy if you're writing speeches for Joe Biden. And they're all admitting now, oh, yeah, we all knew it all along. And the thing is, we knew it all along. I was saying it here. A lot of people like me were saying it all along. And we were being called all kinds of horrible names and terrible names by the Democrats who knew that what we were saying was true, but just want to be combative and gratuitously disputatious carry the lie forward, because they're big fat liars, and some of them are bulimic, so they're withered away, skinny, bony-ass liars. But in any case, they're liars, no matter how you slice it. And we've got the audio for you, because there is a lot of it. Crazy stuff. Also, here's a great one. Why people hate each party. There's the Washington Post. They put together a poll, a survey, a study on why Republicans hate the Democrat Party. And I don't think hate's the right word. And why Democrats hate the Republican Party. And hate is definitely the right word. They're firebombing fascists. They should be wearing armbands all over the place. But the Washington Post, amazing stuff. What Americans dislike most about the Democrat Party. I've got that for you here from the Washington Post, and it's pretty interesting stuff, I've got to say. And then they asked the same people what we like or dislike most about the Republican Party. And it's pretty funny, the results. I'm surprised they even published them, because they're not really what they wanted, I'm sure, when they started out. Also, we got Telefrico, Telefrico in Texas. He's running for the Senate, and they've got this guy. There are six genders, and God is non-binary, and everybody's a cross-dresser, and they're the open border put a welcome mat on our southern border to wave in the gangs and the Chinese armies, and they're really not on our side or on the side of rational thought. Pretty amazing stuff. But one of the things I noticed this morning, and I shared it right away with Vince Colonnese, because he came up with the Telefrico, but now the Telefrico people are selling Telefrico T-shirts that say, "I'm a Telefrico" on them. Vince Colonnese named him Telefrico, and he might have been known as that in junior high school, too, but it's hard to say. Telefrico, now they're selling T-shirts that say Telefrico. And Vince Colonnese and I were texting back and forth about it this morning, and we thought maybe we should produce a whole line of Telefrico T-shirts and coffee mugs. And, there are only six genders. Put that on your coffee mug, Telefrico said. And God is non-binary, and put all those on. Again, CBS News, kind of like Rita Braver and Jill Biden. CBS News was out there with Telefrico trying to smooth everything over for him and make it all go away. They weren't asking hard-hitting, probing questions about all of the lunacy that he has spilled, but they were smoothing it over for him and giving him multiple opportunities to just kind of clear the air so that Democrats could worship at the altar again. Speaking of worshiping at the altar, there is a kind of a funny thing. I said it to my brother in New York right away, because it made me laugh, and it's so ridiculous. They have the sainted George Floyd, right, who is a Democrat Party hero, career criminal, junkie, not an all-around good guy. But a funny video posted, George Floyd's brother buys a custom-made $45,000 gold chain honoring him. And he says, George Floyd's brother says, "The truth is just like a lion." I think what he means is like a liar. That's the truth is just like a liar. He just missed that by a letter or two. Not a big thing. But George Floyd, you got to see this giant gold medallion of sorts that he's wearing around his neck with a gold chain, and on one side,

It's like a lion's head, and on one side of the lion's face is George Floyd's face. And he explains it in a video because, you know, the truth is just like a liar or something like that. A lion, and it's a $45,000 golden necklace. On a gold chain with, and the thing is the size of a child's hand. It's that big in the middle of his chest with a big, heavy gold chain. And I gotta tell you, I thought we were all supposed to be giving our money to Black Lives Matter, to causes that we're gonna, you know, help, the poor people, whose ancestors were enslaved by the Democrats centuries ago. But instead, I'll get me a big honking ass gold chain with my brother's face on it and a lion, because he was just like a lion, and the truth is just like a lion, and you're still a lion. But the Democrat Party, that's kind of a whack doodle one, I gotta say. The gold chain, pretty ridiculous. Also, back to Joe Biden and the gang. The New York Post, the wonderful New York Post, has their headline today. Their front page story is Joe Biden looking confused on the debate stage, and Jill Biden down in the corner talking into a microphone, so to speak. And the headline is Brain of Terror. Brain of Terror. It's kind of like the Reign of Terror, but it's Brain of Terror. And Dr. Jill Biden had been lying to us all along, and she just admitted, I think she's not smart enough to realize that she admitted that she's been lying for years, and she was lying on the night of the debate. She came out and said, Joe Biden, you did so good. You answered all the questions. You didn't fall down. And it's just that the lie is so big that no one would dare not believe it. Just great. And I love this story, I've got to say. This is great fun. The breaking news from the Washington Post, and they put it out there as breaking news on their Twitter page. Breaking news. Trump administration officials have pressed Bureau of Engraving and Printing to design, listen to this now, a $250 bill featuring President Trump's portrait. Now, this just says the president's portrait, but they have a picture beneath it. And what would be the first appearance of a living person on U.S. currency in more than 150 years? Going back to when the Democrats were fighting for slavery and, you know, the Civil War. And there it is, a $250 bill. I want serial number one on this print. I'd like to be down at the Bureau of Engraving and Printing in Washington to watch these come off the printing press. I think that'd be great fun. It's a fun place, and this would be the greatest new currency, and with Trump's face on it. I don't think Trump has said anything about it, but some people in his administration apparently pushing the Bureau of Engraving and Printing, saying, hey, and the Treasury Department, Scott Bessent, the Secretary of Treasury, the $250 bill, you know, the way restaurants are going in Washington, D.C., you might need them to go out to restaurants for your $250 bill when it comes. Pretty remarkable stuff. But the Bureau of Engraving and Printing, and their comments on this, and a lady at the Bureau has been reassigned in the Washington Post, sees conspiracy in that because they're very conspiratorial indeed. So we've got a few things going on today, courtesy of the Democrat Party. Oh, and they're the Jews. Have I mentioned this? They hate the Jews. The Democrats, they should really be wearing armbands. Wherever you look, the Democrats are out there terrorizing the Jewish people and supporting illegal alien criminals at Delaney Hall in New Jersey. God, they love crime, don't they? They love crime and they love criminals, these people. But it just goes on and on. The Democrat Party lunacy is never ending. And boy, they hate the Jews in New York City, no less. Park Slope. They've got a food co-op there. The food co-op in Park Slope, the New York Post reports, Park Slope food co-op rips Israeli products from store hours after boycott vote. Hours after there's a boycott vote, and you got to boycott the Jews because, you know, the one Democrat running for Congress wanted to put them in a concentration camp in Texas and sterilize them, castrate them, because Democrats are a lot like the Nazis that preceded them, you know, the Socialist Workers Party of Germany and all that. So, yeah, the Park Slope store in New York City,
It's a co-op, and you know that means they're liberals. It's a co-op, and they had products from Israel, but they've pulled all their products from Israel. And the quote from the store person is, "Enjoy your mediocre hummus." Oh no, not mediocre hummus. Now what are we going to do? Your hummus is mediocre. Israeli-made products were ripped from the shelves of the lefty Park Slope Food Co-op just hours after being banned in a historic vote, prompting scores of Jewish shoppers to threaten to quit the member-run market in revolt. Well, I certainly hope that you wouldn't remain as members of it. Hey, you know, sure, they're Nazis, but, you know, they've got good hummus. So I'm going to go with that. Tuesday's boycott vote, which drew more than 7,000 members and passed with an overwhelming 67% in favor, went into effect immediately, with the Israeli products vanishing from the shelves by Wednesday morning. Exactly what happened to the verboten goods remains unclear, but one board member suggested they were donated to a local food bank that supports Hamas, no doubt. See, it's, you know, your hummus is not going to be as good, but Hamas is going to be better, because the Democrats love Hamas, but they hate good hummus. So this is the co-op. You have to be a member of the co-op. And 7,000 members of the co-op voted, and 67% of them said, get rid of all that Jew stuff. Make it verboten. Just amazing. Yep, they say they give it, maybe, they don't, not sure, maybe give it to a local food bank that supports Hamas in Gaza or something. The nasty food fight over about 10 goods, only 10 things, like hummus, herbs, matzo, and peanut puffs, drew condemnation from even the most liberal residents of the leafy Brooklyn enclave. We will not spend $1 until this goes away. Done. Finished, said J.J. Burney, a co-op member, for over 20 years. We bought 90% of our groceries here for the last 21 years, he said. It's not only over 20 years, it's 21 years. That's what he said right there. It's hard to walk inside that building and not feel the object of someone else's ire or disdain, the 52-year-old told the New York Post on Wednesday. I feel so deeply and profoundly, where people no longer see me as a human being. They see me for what my identity is. Well, that's what identity politics were always all about. And you probably went along with it for years and years because you're a Park Slope, Brooklyn, New York liberal who's a member of a co-op, and you probably thought it was all a good idea. You know, then there's the old thing, you know, I did not speak because I was not a Jew. Right? And here they come. Here they come, you guys, you people. I got to tell you. But that's not all. Then there's the baseball bat-wielding lunatic attacking a Jewish couple in Santa Monica, California. Their Jew hatred, their anti-Semitism goes from coast to coast. They're a national party, you know. So in New York, they're hitting the Jews. And where else, Michael? Oh, yeah, in California, they're hitting the Jews. But let's not sell them short. Every place in between, they're hitting the Jews, too.

to the audio that we have for you on Dr. Joe Biden, who's not a doctor, who's a pathological liar, and Rita Braver at CBS giving her all the breaks in the world because it's good to be a Democrat. So we've got that coming up, and all the other idiots, the Halperins, and who else, the Meachums of the world. Say, oh, yeah, we all knew it. We just lied about it, and they've all confessed straight-faced or, you know, somewhat transgender-faced, perhaps, that they all knew it, and they were lying all along. And we knew it, and we were telling the truth here, you may recall. And we were called all kinds of terrible names. People that told the truth were called all kinds of terrible names by the communists and, you know, the Democrat Party, I mean, and the media, the same thing. And we were telling the truth, and we were correct. We weren't walking out on any major limbs there. And also the Democrats violently attacking ICE agents in New Jersey at Delaney Hall because they want to free illegal alien gang member rapists and murderers to the streets because Democrats love crime.

0: happy Saturday, Central Illinois. Here's your WAND forecast. We're heading into this afternoon with partly sunny skies, and some of us start the day with a few sprinkles, mainly to the south and southwest. Most of us, mainly dry day today. Just a little breezy with highs today in the low 80s, and lows tonight under continued cloudy skies back in the low 60s and upper 50s. I'm meteorologist Olivia Colon.
1: ABC News, I'm Chuck Sievertson. No word from a federal law enforcer on whether an unruly passenger on a United flight last night was actually a would-be failed hijacker. The FBI says only that several law enforcement officers aboard United Flight 2005 from Chicago to Minneapolis grabbed and handcuffed an unruly passenger. The plane was diverted to Dane County, Wisconsin. On the air traffic control recording, a controller tells another pilot of a potential hijack.
2: It's actually a situation where we might have to close the airfield.
1: That is not confirmed. U.S.-Iran talks are making progress, as Defense Secretary Pete Hegseth, who met with Asian officials in Singapore today.
3: We're prepared to defend our interests, stand with our allies, and project power halfway around the world.
1: Rescued? Five miners trapped more than a week in a cave in Laos. 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
5: From the WTAX Wild Thrifton Smith News Center, I'm Sammy Johnson. The recent passing of retired Illinois House Majority Leader Barbara Flynn Curry has inspired active lawmakers, including State Representative Ann Williams.
6: We'd like to ask the architect of the Capitol to oversee the design and creation of a portrait to honor this amazing woman, a trailblazer in politics whose work improved the lives of so many Illinoisans and generations of women to follow.
5: That resolution passed Friday night. 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WAND-TV's Karen Eisert talks with Erica Holst.
7: At the Illinois State Museum, where there's a special Route 66 exhibit. Obviously, it's got some of the iconic signs that we've seen on Route 66.
8: The Burma Shave signs that are on the wall in the next room, those are from McLean, Illinois. So, like, they're super rare, and it's so cool that we have them that are actually from Illinois.
7: Again, the Route 66 exhibit is going to run until April of next year. Reporting from Springfield, I'm Karen Eisert, WAND News.
5: The governor will act on a bill to require schools to consider a panic alert system when there's an emergency. The House sponsor, State Representative Nabila Syed, says time equals life.
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13: All right, and we have returned. We remain at 888-630-9625. Dr. Jill Biden, a convicted pathological liar, fraud, perpetrating political crimes in the United States of America, and marital crimes, too, but that's another discussion for another day because you know how these people are. Before we get to all the audio of Rita Braver giving a fluff job to not a Dr. Jill Biden, on CBS, great stuff. And then what Jill Biden said then, we've got a lot of good stuff for you. Before we go right there, let's go to the telephones and talk to the great American people. Let's go to Ross, calling from Front Royal, Virginia. Ross, you're on the Chris Plant Show.
14: Hello, Chris. Thanks for having me on.
13: You bet.
14: I got a couple of points to note here.
13: Uh-huh.
14: If Dr. Jill Biden cared so much for her husband, did she not commit malfeasance as a doctor? Because if somebody is suspected of a stroke, they have the acronym FAST, of which the very last letter is time. You have to get into a higher level assessment care. And by her own admission, all those key points, face, arms, smile, and so forth. So why didn't she do that? She committed a crime. And all those his medical doctor teams that was traveling with him as the so-called president, they committed fraud at the same time. Why isn't somebody going to say something about that? That's malpractice.
13: Well, if only Dr. Jill Biden were a doctor, I think we could strip her of her medical license. But since even though on The View they wanted to make her the Surgeon General of the United States because she's such a great doctor, she's not a doctor. But let me say, Ross, that she is supposed to be a loving wife. And if you were a loving wife and you saw your husband debating Donald Trump and they're both running for president, they're on stage in front of you, and you saw your husband having a stroke, maybe as a loving and adoring wife, shouldn't you have done something like, hey, wait a minute, stop this debate, my husband's having a stroke? But she didn't do anything like that, did you? She went and got more hors d'oeuvres, and she sat down, and then afterward, and I'm going to play this for you, Russ, after the debate, she came out and lied her butt off, lied her bony butt off, and said that he did such a great job and he answered all the questions, and that Trump lied out there, which was their preordained talking point before the debate even started. And you're right, the White House doctor. Where was the White House doctor? Shouldn't they? So I think you need a brain scan. I think we're going to need to put you in an MRI tube, and take a look at what's going on in your cranium, because things are not looking good. But Ross, you know what not a doctor Jill Biden did establish beyond any doubt is that she lied and lied and lied, and that she didn't actually look out for the health of her husband, who might have been going through a major medical episode. And you're right in everything you say. They do have, everything has to be an acronym. You know, the FAST, the F-A-S-T, warning signs that you might be having a stroke, and you're supposed to act quickly. That's the whole idea. But the Democrats, they don't care about human life. Have you noticed that, Russ?
14: Yep, that is true. You know, either they're murdering them or they're protecting the murderers that, you know, kill people.
13: Right. Yeah, you're violently attacking ICE agents in New Jersey because ICE agents are trying to keep contained illegal aliens that have been arrested and incarcerated at great risk to the law enforcement personnel that the Democrats want to defund. And they've got a long list of people in this detention center in New Jersey that are their murders. A lot of them have been convicted of murder in the past in their home countries. And then they sneak into the country here and the Democrats wave them in and say, take my daughter, please. because they're mentally ill. But it's just amazing stuff. Mm-mm-mm. Yeah, and the face, I had to look it up. I'll admit I had to look it up, Russ. Face, the facial drooping, arm or leg weakness, speech difficulties, and time to call emergency services. And I think that it was time to call emergency services during the presidential debate, but his wife didn't do it. And the White House doctor didn't do it, and there was not a Democrat in the country that did it. All the Democrats lied to us, Ross, and said that Biden did a great job in the debate, when everybody knew that he didn't do a great job in the debate. I'll just keep it. You know, that's the most generous depiction of all of that. But if this were my wife and my best girl, and I were debating, and I saw myself after the fact behaving like that, I gotta say I'd be shaking my head at my best girl over the dinner table and saying, I'm not sure you're looking out for me, honey bunch. You know what I mean?
14: That's absolutely true. You were talking about the ICE detention. Why are we still hearing the news about now not just Maryland dad, now we got Maryland mom all over the news? When is it going to finally come out to admit they committed acts of crimes by not, you know, being here legally?
13: Well, Senator John Kennedy has said in the past, illegal immigration is illegal. And Democrats don't seem to understand these words. And since you mentioned the illegal aliens and all of this good stuff, we got another one, because there's these people that the kills just keep on coming. And we've got another one, Ross. This one out of Oklahoma, an illegal alien welcomed into the country by Barack Hussein Obama, killed four people, got drunk. He's a drunk Mexican. He's driving in the United States. He's illegal. He's drunk. There are beer bottles rolling around in the car after the crash where four people were killed by the Democrat Party. They're out there fighting, literally fighting violently, attacking federal law enforcement in defense of the idea of more illegal aliens and more death, because they more Democrats, more murder, more Democrats, more death. And they're attacking Delaney Hall. And while they're attacking Delaney Hall in New Jersey on behalf of illegal aliens, the story out of Oklahoma is pretty wild. Illegal alien charged with killing four young people in wrong way DUI crash on Oklahoma highway. The guy is a drunk. He's a Mexican. That makes him a drunk Mexican. If he was an American, he'd be a drunk American, but he's a Mexican, and the Democrats waved him in illegally under Barack Obama, under their DACA, their Deferred Action for Childhood Arrivals. And now he's just killed four people. His name is Michael Rosario Cruz, 27 years old. He was granted Deferred Action for Childhood Arrivals, DACA status, in 2015 by Barack Hussein Obama, who got these four people killed a couple of days ago in Oklahoma, along with a work authorization permit to take a job from an American who could use the job. An illegal alien who was living in the United States under Deferred Action for Childhood Arrivals status was charged with killing four people after allegedly driving the wrong way on a highway while intoxicated, hammered, drunk Mexican, on a highway before striking another vehicle, Oklahoma authorities said. Michael Rosario Cruz, 27, was released from a hospital and booked into Canadian County Jail in Oklahoma on a slew of charges, including four counts of second-degree murder, two counts of DUI, causing great bodily injury, transporting an open container, firearm possession, he's got a gun too, carrying firearms while under the influence, and driving the wrong way on a one-way road, also while hammered, by the way. Rosario Cruz had been drinking at a local bar, was driving westbound early Friday in eastbound lanes. He was in the eastbound lanes on Interstate 40. It's just an interstate highway. And he's driving the wrong way, and he's drunk out of his brains, and he's a drunk Mexican, and pretty amazing stuff. When he struck another vehicle head-on, the Oklahoma Highway Patrol said. Authorities say they found empty beer bottles inside Rosario Cruz's car rolling around, and by the time they got to him, they weren't driving anymore because of the fatal car crash. He does not have a prior criminal record. Well, he's sure got one now. And there's a here's a picture of the guy, and his arms are covered with tattoos. I'm going to guess that they're gang tattoos all over the place. All four people in the struck vehicle, which caught fire, were killed. They ranged in age from 18 to 20. The victims were identified as Kiersey Hickson, a lovely young woman, 20 years old. Quincy Jones, a young man, 19 years old. Not the the composer of all the great music, Quincy Jones, but his name was Jones, so its parents named him Quincy. And Haile Salazar and Brad Palmer were both 18. And the Democrats should come out and call everybody racist or something, but the two males that were killed are black guys. The two females that were killed are white girls. And so they're out there being normal Americans. They're kids. They're 18, 19, and 20. And a drunk illegal alien Mexican crashed into them and killed them. And there are beer bottles rolling around in his vehicle after he left a bar. How about all that? What's up with that, Ross?
14: Yeah, it's, unfortunately, this is what we're going to keep on getting until we finally get a Congress that will do something in support with the president. Yeah, I'm absolutely disgusted. Heck, we're in Virginia, and with that being said, we've got a legislator that wants to send us all to jail for exercising our actual constitutional rights. But elsewhere, they want to, you know, give rights to those that are not authorized.
13: Right.
14: It's a crazy world.
13: Well, it's a crazy Democrat Party, and they're criminals, I think, is really the way to go. Hey, Ross, listen, I want to start getting to the audio of Dr. Jill Biden lying to the whole country and the big ruse that the Democrats pulled. You know, Russia collusion never happened. It was all a literal conspiracy by the Democrat Party to undermine the elected president because they didn't vote for him and they didn't like him. And they get Americans killed, like these four young people, 18, 19, and 20 years old, that were killed by the drunk Mexican crashing into them and killing them. And he survived because he was so drunk that he was made of, you know, liquid in the driver's seat or something. Pretty amazing stuff. But those four people are dead, very specifically because of the actions of the Democratic Party and really the Communist Party, the Democrat Party. Those four people are dead because of policies implemented by the Democrat Party. And they prove again and again that they're not on our side. Hey, Ross, thanks for the call, buddy. Nice talking to you. Now, let's get to Rita Braver on CBS News, talking to Dr. Jill on CBS Sunday Morning. And how this should have been front page news the moment it was made, but it kind of, they sweep it under the rug because the Democrats control all that media stuff. Rita Braver asking Jill Biden, wait, you were watching the debate. You were in the room. You were in the building. You saw your husband stumbling all over the place there. Were you horrified?
15: Were you horrified as you saw it unfold?
16: I wasn't horrified. I was frightened.
13: What's the difference?
16: Because I had never, ever seen Joe like that before or since.
13: Not horrified.
16: Never.
15: Or since.
16: Yes.
13: Frightened.
16: Or
15: you've
16: since.
15: Never seen
13: never
15: him.
13: Seen
16: never.
13: That.
16: No.
13: Not once. Liar. You're a big liar. Everybody knows that you're lying. There were all kinds of people around him who were saying, oh, yeah, he's a complete mess. He can't hold together. Rita, so here's Rita Braver looking to smooth it over for not a Dr. Jill, who said, asked if she was horrified. No, I wasn't horrified. I was frightened. I had never seen anything like that before, never in my life. But she wasn't horrified. She was just frightened. If you look up horrified, a synonym for horrified is frightened. But Rita Braver doesn't know that, and Dr. Jill Biden, not a doctor, doesn't know it. Rita Braver.
16: What happened?
17: I don't know what happened. I mean, as I watched it,
13: I thought,
17: oh, my God, he's having a stroke. And it scared me to death.
13: But she wasn't horrified. She was frightened. She thought, oh, my God, he's having a stroke. But I wasn't horrified. Isn't that amazing? Just great stuff. Mm-mm-mm. Yes, sir. You may remember Joe Biden. President of the United States, pretty amazing stuff, was debating President Trump on the stage. And you might understand why people were concerned that he was having a stroke. Here's a little clip of Joe Biden from that debate.
18: That $2 trillion tax cut benefited the very wealthy.
13: Sure they did.
18: What I'm going to do is fix the tax system. For example, we have 1,000 trillionaires in America.
13: No,
18: billionaires in America.
13: Ah, yes, trillionaires, billionaires, whatever. He's in charge of the economy. Yeah, we have 1,000 trillionaires in America. A billion, whatever. It doesn't make any difference. We're going to steal stuff from them, and then you won't have to pay anything because I've stolen it from somebody else at gunpoint. Joe Biden with gems like this from the debate.
18: Making sure that we're able to make every single solitary person eligible for what I've been able to do with the dealing with everything we have to do with, look, if we finally beat Medicare.
19: Thank you, President Biden. President Trump?
20: Well, he's right. He did beat Medicare. He beat it to death.
13: The media has no sense of humor. And it's really not fun to make fun of the disabled the way that we had to with Joe Biden during and after that debate. But he wasn't done stumbling around yet.
18: And I'm going to continue to move until we get the total ban on the total initiative relative to what we're going to do with more Border Patrol and more asylum officers.
19: President Trump?
20: I really don't know what he said at the end of that sentence. I don't think he knows what he said either.
13: I think that's a fact. Isn't that amazing? Just great stuff. But wait, because right after the debate, Dr. Jill Biden ran up onto the stage. President Trump had already walked off because the Democrats were having a little circle fest in a hot tub with the news media, a little hot oil back rub for everybody. And here's Dr. Jill Biden on camera grabbing Joe Biden, who looks confused and befuddled.
21: Oh, you did such a great job. You answered every question. You knew all the facts. And let me ask the crowd, what did Trump do?
13: She has the gonads to say that while she's lying. She's in the middle of a giant lie. And what did Trump do? And she thinks they're all going to respond lied because they think they're sharing a little squirrel brain or something. And so much of the time they are. Isn't that amazing? And you did so great. And what did Trump do? He lied, she says, as she's lying. The temerity of these people. Just amazing. But we're not done yet because there are other Democrats that call themselves historians and journalists that that were also lying about Joe Biden then and before the debate and after the debate. And now they're acting as though they've been telling the truth all along. Now that it's, toxic sludge under the bridge. We're at 888-630-9625.
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1: 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It appears by its own numbers, the U.S. government seems insolvent. It's reported that the Treasury shows about $6 trillion in assets and over $47 trillion in liabilities. 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
14: It's not comfortable having to call out all these liars for being the liars that they are, but, you know, it's satisfying. I kind of like it, truth be told, because they're liars. I'm a truth teller. Truth tellers have to call out the liars, don't we? I think we do. Let's go to the telephones, and I've got more audio of these lying people. Right now, let's go to Esther, calling from Boca Raton, Florida. Esther, you're on the Chris Plant Show.
15: I love your show. I love you. I thought I was never going to recover from Rush Limbaugh, but since I have you, I'm so happy.
14: Well, thank you very kindly. It's a very, very nice thing to say.
15: What happened a few weeks ago is my son bought me very kindly, and he knows I love rock music, bought me tickets for Mother's Day, and we went to see Graham Nash at the Parker Stadium in Fort Lauderdale, which used to be the district for Debbie Wasserman, Blabbermouth Schultz, it was redistricted, so she's no longer there. But in any case, we went to this concert. I didn't even know he was still in concert. But
14: yeah, Graham Nash of Crosby, Stills, Nash & Young, famously.
15: And after about two songs, he started to say something to the effect of, "How do you all like having a no wars president? And everybody started clapping like seals, and that wasn't bad enough. A few minutes later, he said, "And how do you like that the Israelis are still oppressing those Palestinians in Gaza?" And that's what really got me. Plus, I have a 21-year-old grandson who serves in the IDF, saving his life along saving the whole world.
14: Well, I got to tell you, Esther, the left, and he's a British fella. He's not even an American guy, but the left feels free to take shots at the United States and beyond.
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16: From ABC News, I'm Chuck Severson. The FBI is giving some raw facts about an unruly passenger on a United jetliner last night, but no comment on whether he was a would-be failed hijacker. The FBI says only that several law enforcement officers were aboard the flight from Chicago to Minneapolis, that they grabbed and handcuffed an unruly passenger. The plane was diverted to Dane County, Wisconsin. On the air traffic control recording, a controller tells another pilot of a potential hijack.
17: "It's actually a situation where we might have to close the airfield. Potential hijack.
16: That is not confirmed. The U.S.-Iran talks are making progress as Defense Secretary Pete Hegseth, who met with Asian officials in Singapore today talking about President Trump.
18: "I'm out here on his behalf to ensure that our Pacific allies know exactly where America stands. And that we're prepared to defend our interests, stand with our allies, and project power halfway around the world."
16: This alone gives the Iranians extra leverage in the talks, says Michael Ratney, former U.S. ambassador to Saudi Arabia.
19: "I think President Trump is concerned about gas prices at the pump, especially as we head into the summer months. He doesn't want a shooting war as we head towards the November elections."
16: And the Iranians know it, says Ratney. Rescued. 5 miners trapped more than a week in a cave in Laos. 2 others still missing. Asking the world for help with the growing Ebola crisis in Central Africa. Leaders of the World Health Organization who visited the epicenter of the outbreak today, Democratic Republic of Congo, government spokesman Patrick Muyaya.
20: "The first priority we have is to take care of those who are in front line, especially doctor and all the technical team. They are working with them, and we are providing all the material they need so they can be well protected."
16: Main preventative measures, he says, include taking temperatures and washing hands a lot. He says, unlike COVID, there's no need to close borders or enact travel bans. You're listening to ABC News.
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0: These statements have not been evaluated by the FDA. 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
24: From the WTAF Wild Thrift and Sniff News Center, I'm Sammy Johnson. When Talk Friday came around to honoring the late House Majority Leader Barbara Flynn Curry, some questions came up. WTAF's Dave Dahl reports.
25: State Representative Ryan Spain said, what about a member of the so-called Four Tops?
26: Leader Christine Redonio, who's still with us, of course, but her service as the Republican leader elected by her colleagues in the Senate, I think that's an important relevancy as well, that someone who is not just appointed to the position of majority leader by the speaker, but also someone who's been elected by the members of their caucus.
25: Spain did vote for the resolution, which passed. Today and tomorrow, lawmakers could tackle a budget and perhaps even a bill to pave the way for a new Chicago Bears stadium. Those discussions have been behind closed doors. The session is supposed to end tomorrow. At the Capitol, Dave Dahl, WTAX News.
24: A bill heading to the governor's desk could help improve the state's recent digital driver's license law. The bill could align technology and requirements related to mobile IDs and promote consistency as the digital driver's licenses are more widely used. The sponsor is State Senator Bill Cunningham.
27: Most of this language is based on an agreement that was made between the Secretary of State's office and JCAR related to the rulemaking they adopted to implement the original law.
24: This proposal also bans law enforcement from physically taking someone's phone to verify their mobile ID. The forecast from WAND-TV, more clouds than sun today, highs in the mid-80s and lows in the low 60s. Tonight, overcast, low 58. Tomorrow, cloudy, highs in the low 80s and lows in the low 60s. I'm Sammy Johnson. 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

0: rising from the heart of the swamp, a beacon of truth is casting its light. From sea to shining sea, The Vince Show. Here's Vince Colonnaise.
1: All right, 844-484-3872, 844-4 the USA. That's the way to join us today from coast to coast, from sea to shining sea. Joining us this hour, our buddy Dan Bongino will be stopping by the program. Always good to chat with Dan. Let me go to the President of the United States right now. He is in the midst of his cabinet meeting with all of his top officials. They were going to do this thing at Camp David today, but because of inclement weather in the nation's capital region today, the president last night decided to shift things back to the White House, and they're holding this meeting, as you so often see them do, in the cabinet room. This would be just feet away from the Oval Office. If you leave the Oval Office, just down the hallway, the cabinet room, and in there, it's very unusual, I think, for any president to assemble the cabinet with the frequency that President Trump does. But, you know, when Joe Biden was in office, they only had the cabinet get together in person like this, like once or twice. It was almost never. It was very difficult to get Joe Biden to do anything by himself, nevertheless, with a group of people. And the cabinet, I remember cabinet members reporting eventually, they're like, I haven't seen the president in years. Okay. Well, it sounds like things are going great over there. The president was just asked a moment ago, and he's taking questions, as he so often does. It's yet another press conference. That should be, we should have a sound effect. Yet another Trump press conference. Yet another press conference. The media asking the president, you know, who's going to control the Strait of Hormuz? And this goes exactly to what I was telling you a moment ago, which is Iran, the IRGC telling the Iranian state media, which turns around and the American media then just dutifully covers whatever's in the Iranian state media, saying, Iran's going to control the Strait. Iran's going to control the Strait. That's the red line. The president says, that's nonsense. These are international waters. Iran's not going to control anything, and we will be watching over the Strait. Listen.
2: Iran wants control of the Strait of Hormuz. Would you accept a short-term deal that allows Iran and Oman to control the Strait? And would they have to open it immediately, or would you be open to that happening over a period of time?
3: No, the Strait's going to be open to everybody.
2: And who would control it?
3: International waters. Nobody's going to control it. We're going to watch over it. We'll watch over it, but nobody's going to control it. That's part of the negotiation that we have. They would like to control it. Nobody's going to control it. It's international waters, and Oman will behave just like everybody else, so we'll have to blow them up. They understand that. They'll be fine.
1: I like Oman catching strays in that one. It's like, Oman, yeah, Oman's going to get blown up if they try and mess with anything. So, no, the Strait's going to be wide open. Neither Oman nor Iran going to be collecting fees from people or impeding the free flow of traffic in these international waters, these very important international waters. That's I'm very interested in seeing the global economy get back up and running, specifically for the benefit of the American economy.

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0: morning and happy Saturday, Central Illinois. Here's your WAND forecast. We're heading into this afternoon with partly sunny skies, and some of us start the day with a few sprinkles, mainly to the south and southwest. Most of us, mainly dry day today. Just a little breezy with highs today in the low 80s, and lows tonight under continued cloudy skies back in the low 60s and upper 50s. I'm meteorologist Olivia Colon.
1: ABC News, I'm Chuck Sievertson. The FBI is not saying whether an unruly passenger on a United jetliner last night was a would-be failed hijacker. The FBI says only that several law enforcement officers were aboard Flight 2005 from Chicago to Minneapolis, that they grabbed and handcuffed an unruly passenger. The plane was diverted to Dane County, Wisconsin. On the air traffic control recording, a controller tells another pilot of a potential hijack.
2: Is that the situation where we might have to close the airfield?
1: That is not confirmed. U.S.-Iran talks making progress as Defense Secretary Pete Hegseth, who met with Asian officials in Singapore today.
3: Those goalposts haven't shifted at all, which is the expectation of the American people and what we've stated to Iran.
1: Posting on social media, the military advisor to Iran's supreme leader accusing President Trump of excessive demands. Rescued five miners trapped more than a week in Laos. This is...
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5: From the WTAX Wild Thrifton Sniff News Center, I'm Sammy Johnson. When Talk Friday came around to honoring the late House Majority Leader Barbara Flynn Curry, some questions came up. WTAX's Dave Dahl reports.
6: State Representative Ryan Spain said, what about a member of the so-called Four Tops?
7: Leader Christine Redonio, who's still with us, of course, but her service as the Republican leader elected by her colleagues in the Senate, I think that's an important relevancy as well, that someone who is not just appointed to the position of majority leader by the speaker, but also someone who's been elected by the members of their caucus.
6: Spain did vote for the resolution, which passed. Today and tomorrow, lawmakers could tackle a budget and perhaps even a bill to pave the way for a new Chicago Bears stadium. Those discussions have been behind closed doors. The session is supposed to end tomorrow. At the Capitol, Dave Dahl, WTAX News.
5: This centennial year of the Mother Road, you can see many Route 66 artifacts at the Illinois State Museum, talking about miles of memories. Erica Holst from the State Museum says contributions have come from all over.
8: One gentleman in Albany, New York, and I just reached out to him cold on Facebook and was like, hey, I see you have some things that you posted about. Could I borrow them? And he was just amazing. Yes, absolutely. He has this huge collection that takes up an entire detached garage. And he said, I would rather people see it, you know. So we took this road trip out to Albany to bring back this van full of stuff. And it's just, I mean, he has treasures.
5: Holst tells our news partners at WAND-TV the exhibit runs through April 4th of next year. I'm Sammy Johnson on your number one for breaking news in the Capital City. 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
13: All right, that was great talking to Dan. You know, Dan, one of the things that I contemplated chatting about with Dan was that Spencer Pratt candidacy going on in Los Angeles right now. Dan loves this, and so do I, actually. Because I just love, like, that Spencer is just a guy who's got, it just seems like he's got nothing left to lose because, you know, his house burned down and the left refuses to let him rebuild. And so the poor guy is just like, what am I to do? So he's running for office to try and fix this problem, and not just for himself, but for every Angeleno that he can possibly help out. I love it. It's great. We've got some new audio from Spencer Pratt, who's just, he's just absolutely slapping reporters around who are trying to, like, turn the, What makes you think you should be mayor? What experience do you have for being judged by the worst people imaginable? It's great. And Spencer Pratt's doing a good job. I've got some details on that. Some local reporter in Los Angeles. What are you going to do about the homeless problem? The homeless problem. You know, it's a drug problem, right?
9: What are your plans for the over 40,000 homeless in Los Angeles?
11: Yeah. It's, well, they're not homeless.

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6: Good morning and happy Saturday, Central Illinois. Here's a WAND forecast. We're heading into this afternoon with partly sunny skies, and some of us start the day with a few sprinkles, mainly to the south and southwest. Most of us, mainly dry day today, just a little breezy with highs today in the low 80s and lows tonight under continued cloudy skies back in the low 60s and upper 50s. I'm meteorologist Olivia.
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8: From ABC News, I'm Chuck Sievertson. The FBI is not saying whether law enforcers aboard a jetliner last night foiled a potential hijacking. An FBI statement out offers the barest details about what happened on United Flight 2005. ABC's Gio Benitez.
9: Federal authorities investigating after a United Airlines flight was diverted due to what the airline says was a security concern caused by an unruly passenger. The flight from Chicago, originally set for Minneapolis, was forced to land in Wisconsin. You can hear air traffic controllers informing a nearby pilot of a potential hijack.
10: It's actually a situation where we might have to close the airfield due to a potential hijack.
9: United says the person was quickly subdued by law enforcement officers on board. Once they landed, no one was injured.
8: The U.S.-Iran talks are making progress, says Defense Secretary Pete Hegseth, who met with Asian officials in Singapore today.
11: Those goalposts haven't shifted at all, which is the expectation of the American people and what we've stated to Iran.
8: Suspecting that it's the Iranians who have extra leverage in the talks, Michael Ratney, former U.S. ambassador to Saudi Arabia.
12: Since the Iranians have shown how easy it is for them to close the Strait of Hormuz, they seem to have far more leverage. And by the way, they're also seemingly able to withstand a lot more pain than the United States.
8: Rescued. Five miners trapped more than a week in a cave in Laos. Two others are missing. ABC's Britt Clinett in Hong Kong.
13: What an ordeal. You know, they had to go through these extremely narrow tunnels in pitch black. I'm told they had to pull themselves through while holding their faces to the ceiling in order to finally reach the mouth of the cave.
8: Asking the world for help with the growing Ebola crisis in Central Africa, leaders of the World Health Organization, who visited the epicenter of the outbreak, the Democratic Republic of Congo today. A government spokesman says, unlike COVID, there's no need to close borders or enact travel bans. You're listening to ABC News.
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18: From the WTAX Wild Thrift and Sniff News Center, I'm Sammy Johnson. There's plenty of unfinished business at the Capitol. Talks have been strictly behind the scenes over a budget, a stadium solution for the Chicago Bears, and a downtown Springfield development bill. One thing which did happen Friday was a House resolution honoring the late Majority Leader Barbara Flynn Curry. State Representative Ann William presented it.
19: Barbara Flynn Curry, groundbreaker, game changer, icon. Barbara Flynn Curry was a 40-year veteran of the Illinois House and the first woman to ever hold the position of Majority Leader of the Illinois House. In 1978, she was one of just 21 women in the House. Her lifetime of service was remarkable. Her mentorship of women was unparalleled.
18: The resolution asks the Capitol architect to oversee creation of a portrait and to find a place for it. The governor will act on a bill to require schools to consider a panic alert system when there's an emergency. The House sponsor, State Representative Nabila Syed, says time equals life.
20: This bill is one step, one effort, just one small commitment to ensuring that we do everything in our power to protect others, to learn from tragedy.
18: The state police, state board of education, and state emergency management agency would work together to put a system together. The forecast from WAND TV, more clouds than sun today, highs in the mid-80s and lows in the low 60s. Tonight, overcast. Considerable cloudiness tomorrow, highs in the low 80s and lows in the low 60s. Partly cloudy Monday morning, followed by clear skies in the evening, highs in the mid-80s and lows in the upper 50s. I'm Sammy Johnson on your number one for breaking news in the Capital City. 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
23: Wow.

0: rising from the heart of the swamp, a beacon of truth is casting its light. From sea to shining sea, The Vince Show. Here's Vince Colonnaise.
1: All right, 844-484-3872, 844 for the USA. That's the way to join us today, from coast to coast. From sea to shining sea, a lot going on right now. The breaking news, now Fox reporting, the president appears to be getting closer to possibly signing the next step of a deal with Iran, a memorandum of understanding. He's considering it right now, contemplating applying his signature to a memorandum of understanding. We will see if he accepts that. We'll always keep our ears and eyes open for breaking news. We're also expecting some remarks from the White House today regarding the state of our economy, all sorts of things, which is great. Among the people who tracks it more closely than almost anybody is my next guest, the White House correspondent for the Daily Caller, my White House correspondent, Reagan Reese. Reagan, great to have you with us, as always.
2: Thanks for having me.
1: And Reagan, I want to start with congratulations. Congratulations are in order. Reagan apparently, for some reason, said yes to Dylan Houseman. He is the managing editor over at the Daily Wire, not to be confused with the Daily Caller, both great websites, but he's the managing editor at the Daily Wire. And this past weekend, when was the proposal? We found out about it this past weekend.
2: Yeah, it was about a week ago.
1: Well, congratulations. And you said yes.
2: Thank you.
1: How much hesitancy did you have?
2: None. it was so funny. I mean, when you know you're going to say yes, it almost feels a little performative to do like a proposal. I was kind of like, can you just gift me the ring? Like, I know I'm going to say yes. It wasn't much of a surprise. But, you know, it's the men love to do the proposal. I think it's kind of their special.
1: Wait a second. No, first of all, that is not true at all. That entire sequence is one of the most nerve-wracking experiences of my entire life. The whole reason we do it is because we think the women love the proposal. You telling me this is just a thing for the dudes?
2: Yeah, I think it's their moment. I don't know. I mean, it is, I would say Dylan was definitely nervous he wanted to execute the proposal to my liking.
1: Yes.
2: but I would like to think that the men like it too. And I'm going to stick with that.
1: Okay, fine. You can stick with that. One more thing on this and then we'll get to the big news of the day. So people may not realize this, but the two of you, did you get to know each other at the Daily Caller? Is that where you two met in the first place?
2: Yes. I started as a fellow on the Daily Caller News Foundation, which is our sister organization. And I started playing softball for the Daily Caller team. And that's really how we got to know each other, became friends, and things went from there.
1: Oh, okay. That was the first diamond in your relationship. Okay, so then you get to know Dylan. Now here's the fun part. Dylan ends up being your boss at one point. Dylan is the editor-in-chief of the Daily Caller. You're the White House correspondent. And I know it's very scandalous in 2026 to ever say this, but the two of you, of course, were dating very happily for years. Dylan left, became the managing editor at the Daily Wire, and now has proposed to you. The two of you are getting married. So you're saying that in 2026, it's okay to have a scandalous relationship from time to time. In fact, that's kind of the way these things start sometimes.
2: 100%. My mom always said to me, like, you never know where you're going to meet someone. You might meet them at work. And you obviously have to be professional about it. And it can be tricky to navigate at times. But I have never been on the dating apps. I'm Gen Z. I met Dylan in person.

0: taboo that's on dating in the workplace.
1: Yeah, of course. And also, like, you know what's great is she said you two share views. They're both so patriotic and right wing. It's wonderful. I love it so much. Well, anyway, congratulations again. Let me talk to you about how your day started, because I was surprised. I saw your social media feed open the show, actually, talking about some of this. You were just outside Union Station, Columbus mm-hmm. Circle, great statue of Christopher Columbus. And I got to be honest, Reagan, I went for many years not even knowing that that was supposed to be a fountain. And mm-hmm. suddenly this morning, there's water flowing out of it. It looks gorgeous. And I got to see it on your video. What happened today?
0: Yeah, so as a part of the Make DC Safe and Beautiful Again task force that the president started, Secretary Burgum and the Interior Department and the National Park Service have been going around Washington, D.C., essentially making it beautiful again. There's so many fountains in D.C. that aren't running, or, you know, parks that need to be restored. And so Columbus Circle is the first thing you see when you come out of Union Station, which is one of the most grand train stations in the country. It's the best train station in Washington, D.C.
1: Yeah.
0: And it's the circle, and it's, like you said, it's been overrun by rats, by homeless encampments. The fountain has not been on, I believe, since 2007, and it's been covered in graffiti. I mean, what? Almost 2 years ago, there were pro-Hamas protests, and they were burning the American flag and just completely run down. And today, it is working again. It is beautiful. It's restored. And so there was a ribbon cutting today. And right now, there's a fence that goes around Columbus Circle. They've been Yes. doing the construction. That is coming down, and it will be fully open to the public tomorrow.
1: Did you get, I don't know if you could tell, but did you see people around you? Was the public attentive to what was going on? Were people kind of fixated on the fact that suddenly there's water flowing at this site that hasn't had water flowing at it for nearly two decades now?
0: During the press conference, there were people trying to peek through and take photos, and you could hear a little bit of cheering and chatter behind us. But the fence is, you're not able to see through the fence. So there was like a little break in the fence where I saw some kids, say, you know, some field trips poking through trying to see what was going on. So I think truly the people who were in this press conference and then Yes. the people who have seen my video are really the first people to know that this has happened.
1: You know, I am not in the city that often these days, but you're in the, mm-hmm. you're there all the time. How much have you seen it change, Reagan?
0: I used to live on Capitol Hill, and I used to commute every day through Union Station, and it felt, first, it just felt so unsafe. And so I would actually walk around the station to try to avoid going into the station at the last possible opportunity. And I remember one time I tried to cut through Columbus Circle because I was like, oh, this kind of looks nice. Maybe I could cut through here. And a bunch of rats ran out in front of me. It kind of smelled from the homeless encampments. And I was like, oh, this is gross. I'm never doing this again. And so, I mean, this is one major difference. But every day I walk past the park right in front of the White House. I'm blanking on its name. But
1: Lafayette,
0: they've been doing a lot of construction there. And the fountains also in that park have started to turn on. And I love to walk by that park and when it, you know, eat lunch there. And so that's like one thing that I've noticed as well, as I've gone through the city, is these parks are starting to look cleaner, fresher. I know that they said today, even at the press conference, they fixed all the grass. Like, the grass wasn't growing properly, and it wasn't healthy. And so they've been fixing just the grass at these parks, which is making Yes. a big difference. And so really, when you go around the city,
1: it's hard Yes. to grow grass underneath like a poop-filled homeless tent. That's a big problem.
0: Very true.
1: Not the perfect conditions for that tall fescue that you want to get growing. So yeah, no. So they're fixing all that. They're fixing even the landscaping all over the place.
0: Yes, it feels, and you know, you pair that with the National Guard walking around the city, and now it's the summertime and it's going to be warmer. It really feels beautiful. And they were talking about how this is Columbus Circle is America's front door. A lot of people, a lot of tourists come to Union Station, come into the city through Union Station.

0: And the first thing they'll see is Columbus Circle. And I think that it's, you want people who come across the country, across the world, to have a great impression of Washington, D.C.
1: Yeah.
0: And I think it's really going to be remarkable for so many people who come to the nation's capital.
1: I love it. It's so cool. You should check out Reagan Reese's X account today. She's got a great, great video up of the improvements. As far as what's going on at the White House today, I see that Treasury Secretary Scott Bessent is set to address you and the rest of the press corps today. What do you expect is on the agenda for the Treasury Secretary?
0: Well, it's definitely going to be an Iran-heavy press briefing, as I think the last three have been. And I also think that we're going to start to talk about Cuba and what's going on in Cuba. We know the government's imposed some economic sanctions on Cuba. There's been some reporting this morning that the U.S. government expects Cuba to fall by this summer and that they have a plan for some military action in the country. And I think we're going to get a little bit of that as well. You know, Treasury Secretary, obviously, it's going to be Treasury focused, but I try to remember these people are filling in for Caroline Leavitt, and you can ask Caroline Leavitt anything about the administration. And so I also expect them to take some, I'm sure there'll be some fun, fun off-topic questions as well.
1: Bessent's great, too. Scott Bessent's fantastic at handling himself and smacking people around if necessary. I love that. Although reportedly sometimes literally smacking people around, we've heard that.
0: It's awesome.
1: I don't know if we'll see that today. Lastly, it looks like something he may discuss today is the launch of those Trump accounts. That Trump accounts app just came out, which the reports say that the families can now download it. CNBC says it's a key next step in the launch of these investing accounts for children that could include seed money of up to $1,000. This is obviously the Department of the Treasury handling this. My guess is that'll be a major feature, perhaps, of the opening remarks today from Scott Bessent.
0: Yeah, definitely. I think as we get closer to the midterms, you're going to see the administration really push these Trump accounts and this be a focal point of their messaging. This comes under the Big Beautiful Bill. That's another part that we know that the GOP is really going to be hammering moving into the midterms. And so, you know, it definitely comes to their advantage to wrap up the war and then to be able to start talking about all the things that they were able to bring in this bill. And I know that Bessent has been touring the country. He's been making some stops around the country to talk about Trump accounts. And that, I think, has really gone underreported because of, you know, things that we've been dealing with overseas.
1: Yeah, no, there's a lot going on. As always, thank you for covering all of it. Reagan Reese, White House correspondent for The Daily Caller. Thank you. Have a great time today, as always.
0: Thank you, Vince.
1: And congratulations again. More ahead on The Vince Show.
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1: Yeah, we are expecting to hear from Scott Bessent today. Curious if he's going to give us some more detail on what he expects is going to happen to the economy if this memorandum of understanding really does get a signature. Here's what he had to say yesterday at the cabinet meeting.
2: On the economy, two words, resilience and prosperity. The continued resilience of the economy speaks for itself, even during the Iran conflict, and it speaks to the strength of your leadership. Pro-growth policies are creating conditions for American families and businesses to prosper. We're entering the second half of our 250th anniversary year with renewed optimism and momentum. It has never been a better time to be an American, and as you said earlier, we have a record number of Americans working. The economy that you are building is not only strong, but secure and resilient and better positioned to compete globally. Real GDP has risen 2.7% over the past four quarters, something that many economists said couldn't be done. In the first quarter of 2026, despite the Iran conflict, GDP grew at a 2% annual rate. The Atlanta Fed GDP now is predicting 4.3% for this quarter. In terms of prices, I believe the prices are transitory. Oil will be lower than pre-conflict levels when this ends. Natural gas is already down, as you mentioned. Drug and pharmaceutical prices, they are plummeting, and rent is down. We are more resilient to energy price fluctuations due to your energy dominance agenda, to regulatory efforts, and we have never sold so much energy to the rest of the world.
1: Yeah, and we're going to be back in a very, very good position as soon as we get the strait open. You get the strait open, the global energy economy is wide open. Those prices come way down. We've seen great trends this week. In fact, the markets have responded very positively to the news that the president seems to be approaching a deal here. But again, Axios and Fox with the report that the president is contemplating a signature. We'll see if Scott Bessent has more information for us when he handles the White House press conference today. That's coming up in a short while. He might have some more detail here. But this feels very real. That's from my perspective. And I think that means something. This ain't a hoax. There's something up at the White House, and we'll see if it produces a real deal with Iran. Coming up on the program, I want to explore the left's ongoing attempts to retcon history to change it entirely. Dr. Jill Biden, the fake doctor in the White House in the last administration, she's now saying that she believes her husband had a stroke at a pivotal moment. You don't want to laugh about strokes, but she's lying so badly about all of it. I've got the details coming up. And, of course, the media cover-up involved as well. More ahead on The Vince Show.
0: Vince Colonnaise. 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

0: Good afternoon and happy Saturday, Central Illinois, here to WAND Forecast. Our day today is overall mainly dry, just looking at a few peaks of sun between partly sunny skies. And we're also looking at temperatures still in the low 80s. Nice and warm today and still mild tonight as we dip back into the low 60s and upper 50s overnight. I'm meteorologist Olivia Colon.
1: ABC News, I'm Chuck Severson. The FBI is not saying whether an unruly passenger on a United jetliner last night was a would-be failed hijacker, only saying several law enforcement officers were aboard that flight from Chicago to Minneapolis and subdued an unruly passenger. The plane was diverted to Wisconsin. On the air traffic control recording, a controller tells another pilot,
2: "It's actually a situation where we might have to close the airfield.
1: And
3: is this individual detained or what's his status?"
4: There, we had five law enforcement Leos on board. They have, I do not believe they ever cuffed him, but they were able to finally get control of him after multiple attempts to try to breach the cockpit.
1: Attempted hijacking is not confirmed. U.S.-Iran talks making progress, says Defense Secretary Pete Hegseth at a meeting in Singapore today. Rescued, five miners trapped more than a week in a cave in Laos.
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6: From the WTAX Wild Thrifton Smith News Center, I'm Sammy Johnson. The recent passing of retired Illinois House Majority Leader Barbara Flynn Curry has inspired active lawmakers, including State Representative Ann Williams.
7: "We'd like to ask the architect of the Capitol to oversee the design and creation of a portrait to honor this amazing woman, a trailblazer in politics whose work improved the lives of so many Illinoisans and generations of women to follow."
6: That resolution passed Friday night. 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WAND-TV's Karen Eisert talks with Erica Holst.
8: At the Illinois State Museum, where there's a special Route 66 exhibit. Obviously, it's got some of the iconic signs that we've seen on Route 66.
9: The Burma Shave signs that are on the wall in the next room, those are from McLean, Illinois. So, like, they're super rare, and it's so cool that we have them that are actually from Illinois.
8: Again, the Route 66 exhibit is going to run until April of next year. Reporting from Springfield, I'm Karen Eisert, WAND News.
6: The governor will act on a bill to require schools to consider a panic alert system when there's an emergency. The House sponsor, State Representative Nabila Syed, says time equals life.
10: "This bill is one step, one effort, just one small commitment to ensuring that we do everything in our power to protect others, to learn from tragedy."
6: The state police, State Board of Education, and State Emergency Management Agency would work together to put together a system. I'm Sammy Johnson on your number one for breaking news in the capital city. 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

0: You have an opinion and a phone. Call 844-484-3872. 844-4-THE-USA. And let's hear what you have to say. The Vince Show.
1: You know, there were a lot of bad people working inside of that Biden White House. But, you know, the one who really stands out probably doesn't get enough attention for her evil designs. Jill. Dr. Jill. The driving force behind the madness. You know, at any moment, Jill Biden could have pulled the ripcord here. She could have said, you know what? My husband's in no shape to do this. Love you, sweetheart. But we should probably hang it up. This is not going to work. You don't have the wherewithal to do this job. But she never did that, did she? She never intervened. The whole stinking country could see. The whole stinking country could see. Everybody could see what was going on inside the White House. And we were served up this preposterous, insulting game of pretend over the course of 4 years that Joe Biden was of sound mind. Everything is fine. Don't you worry about the Easter Bunny guiding him off the South Lawn. Don't you worry about that. Don't you worry about the fact that he is shaking hands with the air at the end of every event. Don't you worry that he's meandering about, bumping into walls. Don't you worry. Everything's totally fine. Nothing to see. Don't you worry that he never met with the cabinet ever. That he could only do events within a 15-minute window. I reported to you some time ago. Jim, I'm not sure if it was in this program or not, but there's something I learned a while ago from people who would know, from law enforcement sources, that the way things usually work in Washington, D.C., if there's going to be presidential movement, if you're going to move the president from one location to another, usually there's just enough advance time that you can notify the relevant law enforcement agencies to get people into position so you can shut down the relevant roads. You know what I mean? So if you're going to move the president across town, you got to give people overtime. You have to make sure there's enough cops so you can close down various roadways, give space for the motorcade to move through. You need people to do this stuff to secure the president of the United States. In the Biden era, the way it worked was the White House was not sure from day to day whether Joe Biden was having a good day or a bad day. They had no idea whether he would be capable of doing a public event. So they would check with him in the morning. They would check in with him to see if he was capable of doing a public event. And in the event that they got a good enough, then they started alerting everyone. Get out there. We got to secure the roads. It'd be chaos. It was not like this with other presidents. It was not like this with Trump. It wasn't like this with Obama. This was unique to Biden. Pandemonium for law enforcement as they had to figure out how to get people into position because they would have a surprise event that was predicated on Joe Biden's condition being good enough to have him do it. In fact, one of the reasons why it was a surprise is because the White House didn't even put it on the schedule, anticipating that it wouldn't be able to happen. That's how the Biden era operated. And the rest of us could tell from the outside, you knew. You looked at it, you're like, and it was identifiable either because you were basically aware that like humans are not supposed to look like that. They're supposed to have more function than what I'm seeing on television. Or because maybe you know somebody in your own life who has succumbed to that kind of decline. And it's really, it's sad. It's awful. It's tough to deal with. It's very tough for the people who are trying to love that person and just this relationship that you once had with them, this intimate sort of close relationship is broken by the lapses in their memory, their inability to communicate, whatever those issues are. It's sad, but in a loving relationship, you intervene and you go, okay, what can we do to take care of them? Don't give them more tasks. Don't put them in charge of the most important country on planet Earth. Instead, see to their needs. But that's not what Jill did, is it? That's not what Jill did. Jill was in it for Jill. The Biden family's fortunes were resting on their access to the White House. They orchestrated entire cover-ups to try and prevent people from knowing about it. And then when they got into office and people were like, hey, wait a second, what's up with this? They orchestrated a sweetheart plea deal for Hunter Biden to get out of trouble. And then in the end, of course, Joe Biden pardoned his entire family. One of the primary reasons the Bidens wanted in was to orchestrate a cover-up of their own corruption. And Jill was the keeper of the keys. She was the one with the wherewithal to make these decisions. And so here we are. And now she's releasing a book. Is that what this is, Jim? She's got a, so she's doing interviews because it's a book. You got to promote the book. And people are asking obvious questions like, well, when did you know your husband couldn't think? When did that come up? What about that debate performance? Like they put him on stage. Remember why they put him on stage so early? Remember, this was early in 2024. Very unusual to have a general election debate this early. Why did they do it? The reason Democrats did it this early, and President Trump agreed to everything. Remember, it was a CNN debate. He was like, I don't care. Literally, you come up with the, you can have a rigged judge, which they did. They had CNN. You can have a, the rig network. You can set it for whatever date you want. I don't care. I just need to get on stage with you and I need to debate. That was, those were Trump's terms. And it drove the right crazy at the time. You remember that? Because the right's like, what? You're going to go with CNN? The one debate, you're going to have CNN moderated? This is crazy. But the reason the left did it so early is because if Joe Biden was going to spectacularly fail on that debate stage, as they anticipated, they needed to have it happen early. That's why they did it early. The timing was intentional. The earlier they did it, the more time they had to replace him. So the second he flops on stage, boom, screw the primary voters, to hell with them. We'll just put Kamala Harris in, we'll run her, and we'll see what happens. And there was a big fight about that, too. You had people in the Democrat Party who did not want Kamala Harris to be the nominee. But she got forced down the throats of all those Democrat primary voters, and the American people, thank the good Lord, made it too big to rig and booted her tail out of American politics, hopefully forever, but we'll see. So that's why they did it. And so Jill is now being asked questions about it, like, what accounts for that performance? And she says, with a straight face, she says, you know, that she tells CBS this week, it was so unusual. I thought he was having a stroke. I've never seen him like this, neither before nor after. Only on that one night during those hours, that was the only time Joe Biden has ever had any sort of mental problem. Here's Jill.
2: Were you horrified as you saw it unfold?
3: I wasn't horrified. I was frightened because I had never, ever seen Joe like that before or since.
1: She's such a liar.
3: Never.
2: Or since.
3: Yes.
2: Or you've since. Never seen him like
3: never.
2: That.
3: No.
2: What happened?
3: I don't know what happened. I mean, when I, as I watched it, I thought, oh my God, he's having a stroke. And it scared me to death.
1: Robert Hur saw it. Robert Hur said, I can't even prosecute this guy. The guy can't even think in complete English sentences. I can't. How is a jury going to find this guy guilty? We can't bring a case against him. That was Robert Hur. Remember that? For Joe Biden's theft of classified documents as both a senator and vice president of the United States. Hey, I just can't prosecute him. The guy can't think. Well, what one would, it would stand to reason that there's a follow-up conversation about maybe he shouldn't be president of the United States. Maybe. Maybe. But Jill says, that was the only time I've ever seen that. It was shocking. I was shocked by that exchange. No. You think about Jill. Jill Biden was either lying this weekend, which of course she was, or she was lying immediately after the debate. Because remember what she told Joe on a rally stage following that one presidential debate? You did it, Joe!
4: Joe, you did such a great job. You answered every question. You knew all the facts. What did Trump do? Lie! Yes.
1: Not
4: so
1: very bright.
4: So say it with me. Si se puede.
1: Not all that clever. First of all, don't ask the audience what Trump did if they don't actually have an answer that they're unified on. I mean, that she built a trap for herself. That's terrible crowd work. And what did Trump do? And you heard people yell, nothing or whatever, lie. They just all yelled out random words. It's like, you don't know what you're doing. But she's up there and she says, you did great. You answered all the questions. And I remember, you know, you and I, of course, we saw that. We're like, that is pathetic. That's pathetic. Way to go, Joe. You breathed. you did the bare minimum. You had a pulse. Like giving him credit for showing up. You showed up tonight. And also she lied. He didn't answer all the questions. He, what was it? We beat Medicare. Remember that? And the President Trump had the easiest possible time. You know, President Trump's a good debater, but you didn't need to be a great debater to destroy Joe Biden in that debate. President Trump looked at the moderators and he goes, I have no idea what he just said. None of us did. Nobody knew what Joe Biden was talking about. Oh, you have that clip too? Here's Biden. Yeah, here's Biden short-circuiting live on that debate stage. Or dead on that debate stage, whatever condition he was in.
5: The total initiative relative to what we're going to do with more Border Patrol and more asylum officers.
6: President Trump?
7: I really don't know what he said at the end of that sentence. I don't think he knows what he said either. Look.
1: No, he did. You do wonder, was there any Democrat who was watching that who was like, man, Joe Biden's really crushing it?
8: No.
1: No, you say that now, Leslie. I happen to think that there were. I think that Harry Sisson kid, you know that kid? I bet you he was watching and going, man, he's really doing it. Biden's really sticking it to Trump. And I was like, I don't think so. I think your mind is totally polluted. Something's wrong with you, brother. But Joe Biden, he failed on that stage, and he failed as a president. I mean, in every possible way. The guy was a mannequin. He was a stand-in for a president of the United States. We call him President Autopen for a reason. They were operating this presidency without his involvement. And Jill is still trying to orchestrate a cover-up. Let me point to another element here. Not my concept. I saw others pointing this out, but I'll share it with you. Let's say for a moment she really did believe that he was having a stroke on that stage. She didn't intervene. She didn't, you know, we got to get this guy checked out. My husband, we can't do this anymore. I think he just had a stroke. I've never seen him like this. Let's pull out now. No, what did they fought to stay in the presidency after that debate.
9: She took him to Waffle House after.
1: Did she take him to Waffle
9: yes.
1: House?
9: Yes. It's video. It was more visual, so it wouldn't have worked on the radio as much. But yeah, they were gallivanting around a Waffle House after the debate.
1: Is that what you normally do after a stroke? Is that a normal sequence of events? So the stroke occurs, and then you go right to Waffle House?
9: I guess. Maybe okay. That's a hospital. I don't know.
1: Waffle House, yeah. No, Waffle House is great. I like Waffle House. You know, it's pretty awesome. And they do, remember, you know, the Waffle House, what do they call it? It's like the Waffle House Index or whatever. If the Waffle House is still online, then the weather isn't bad enough for the community to be wrecked. It's like once the hurricane gets so bad that the Waffle House has to close, then you've got real problems. So maybe, I don't know, maybe that's how they're measuring the disaster of the Biden administration. Well, the Waffle House is still open. Let's go get some Waffle House in the middle of this disaster. I don't know. But that's the only good decision they've made in a long time, the Waffle House. A lot more ahead on The Vince Show.
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10: 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As AI transforms how work gets done, a new IBM CEO study finds success will depend on how quickly organizations redesign their workforce. CEOs agree, people are the priority. 83% of CEOs say AI success depends more on people's adoption than the technology. But many organizations are still struggling to redesign roles, build new skills, and rethink how teams collaborate. This gap is already showing up in the workplace. CEOs say only 25% of employees are using AI as part of their jobs, even though 86% believe their workforce have the skills to collaborate with AI. Looking ahead, CEOs expect the impact on jobs to accelerate. By 2028, 29% of employees may need reskilling for different roles, while 59% will likely require upskilling to perform their current roles more effectively. The findings suggest the real challenge isn't just adopting AI, it's aligning jobs, skills, and ways of working with the speed of AI transformation. To learn more, visit ibm.com/IBV.
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10: You know, these rioters are still out of control. Here's something. You know, this is what I would like to see from the Treasury Secretary today, Scott Bessent. I'm going to remind you of something. You know, the Treasury Department has been investigating Antifa. The Treasury Department is investigating the funding sources of the left. And all of this violence, all of this out-of-control behavior being orchestrated by a well-funded left-wing operation, okay? So I'd love to get an update from Scott Bessent on that today. Maybe he can provide one. We'll see. But the Secretary of Homeland Security, Mark Wayne Mullen, just today, within the last hour here, has posted about what's happening in Newark, New Jersey, Delaney Hall, this ICE facility, immigration facility, where the left has been rioting all week long, attacking ICE agents, impeding traffic, building walls, The only walls the left wants to build are those that block law enforcement. Not to block illegals from getting into the country, no. But they will build garbage walls to stop people from being deported. Those are the kind of walls they like. Mark Wayne Mullen says, quote, on the evening of May 27th, that would be last night, Wednesday night, approximately 100 anti-ICE rioters gathered around the Delaney Hall ICE facility. Rioters assaulted and threw objects at law enforcement. Throughout the night, six rioters were arrested for assaulting law enforcement officers. Local police refused to help our officers. Where have we seen that before? Every Democrat-run city. Assaulting and obstructing ICE law enforcement is a crime and a felony. Anyone who assaults law enforcement will be prosecuted to the fullest extent of the law. Law and order will prevail. You know, I got to say, I'm looking at the math here, and I get it. Part of this is the same thing they ran into in Minneapolis. It's like there's only so much that ICE can do. There's only so much that's within their jurisdiction. And this is an administration that tries to follow the law, you see. So what you need is cooperation from local law enforcement to take these guys into custody for violations of local law. But I am not satisfied, regardless of whose fault it is. I'm not satisfied that 100 anti-ICE rioters are attacking the building all night and just six of them were arrested. Six, that would be 6%. That's easy math to do. 6% of the terrorists, the violent lunatics, the whack jobs, were arrested last night. We need way more than that. If you want to stop the violence, you got to crack down on the violent people. Just people who are breaking the law. So I whatever needs to be done here, this needs to be taken seriously. Imagine if we had a Congress who could take it seriously, if the Senate wasn't on vacation right now. They're not even funding ICE and Border Patrol. So it's, you know, I know this is a tough battle for Mark Wayne Mullen, but that guy needs some backup. We can't just have six people arrested, 100 of these rioters attacking law enforcement all night. You need more than that. And for the local cops out there, I'm saying a prayer for you. I'm rooting for you. Any local cop who really wants to do this job and is very frustrated, well, the rest of the country feels for you right now. You know, because these guys are being told to stand down by their leadership. Don't come to the aid of your fellow law enforcement officer. Let the attacks take place. Is that what you signed up for? Is that when you took an oath to protect, to serve your community? Is that what you signed up for? To allow this kind of villainy to take place? Destruction, attacks, violence, assault? Definitely not. I don't know a single cop who I've ever met at any point who would say, yeah, I'd be fine with that. No, they want law and order. But they're being held back, these guys. They're being screwed over by the leadership. Democrats, as usual. All right, we'll keep an eye on what Scott Bessent says about it. A lot more ahead on The Vince Show.

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7: Good afternoon and happy Saturday, Central Illinois, here to WAND Forecast. Our day today is overall mainly dry, just looking at a few peaks of sun between partly sunny skies. And we're also looking at temperatures still in the low 80s. Nice and warm today and still mild tonight as we dip back into the low 60s and upper 50s overnight. I'm meteorologist Olivia Colo.
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8: From ABC News, I'm Mike Dubusky. Tedros Adhanom Ghebreyesus, the head of the World Health Organization, arriving in the Democratic Republic of Congo today amidst a growing outbreak of Ebola there. He told reporters the outbreak highlights the need for more robust public health infrastructure in Central Africa.
9: Of course, more logistic support, more financial support. But while focusing on the emergency, we should use it as an opportunity to build the health system.
8: There is currently no vaccine or treatment for this strain of Ebola. Still no movement on whether that ceasefire with Iran will be extended.
10: We're now 13 weeks into this war, and President Trump has made it clear he's in no rush to make a deal, even as a

0: Americans continue to feel the economic pain. One new analysis finds that this war has already cost the average American household an extra $450 in gas and energy costs.
1: ABC News White House correspondent Selena Wang. Some good news in Laos, where one of the main rescue workers there now says five people who were trapped in a flooded cave are now out and in good health. Speaking with ABC News, Josh Richardson said water pumps lowered the water in those caves enough for the men to crawl and sometimes swim out of the caves.
2: We were just about to turn the pumps off when they emerged on their own. So obviously the water level was dropped low enough that they've decided to do a bit of a roof sniff and squeeze their way out through the water. And we didn't even know they were on their way.
1: Those men had been trapped in that cave for more than a week. A frightening scene aboard a United Airlines flight last night.
3: For the law enforcement, United 2005, we've communicated with the flight attendant. The man is under control.
1: After a passenger reportedly rushed the cabin of that aircraft multiple times before being detained by several law enforcement officers who were on board, that flight out of Chicago was forced to divert to Madison, Wisconsin. Federal law enforcement are investigating the incident. You're listening to ABC News.
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8: From the WTAX Wild Thrift and Sniff News Center, I'm Sammy Johnson. When Talk Friday came around to honoring the late House Majority Leader Barbara Flynn Curry, some questions came up. WTAX's Dave Dahl reports.
9: State Representative Ryan Spain said, what about a member of the so-called Four Tops?
10: Leader Christine Redonio, who's still with us, of course, but her service as the Republican leader elected by her colleagues in the Senate, I think that's an important relevancy as well, that someone who is not just appointed to the position of majority leader by the speaker, but also someone who's been elected by the members of their caucus.
9: Spain did vote for the resolution, which passed. Today and tomorrow, lawmakers could tackle a budget and perhaps even a bill to pave the way for a new Chicago Bears stadium. Those discussions have been behind closed doors. The session is supposed to end tomorrow. At the Capitol, Dave Dahl, WTAX News.
8: A bill heading to the governor's desk could help improve the state's recent digital driver's license law. The bill could align technology and requirements related to mobile IDs and promote consistency as the digital driver's licenses are more widely used. The sponsor is State Senator Bill Cunningham.
11: Most of this language is based on an agreement that was made between the Secretary of State's office and JCAR related to the rulemaking they adopted to implement the original law.
8: This proposal also bans law enforcement from physically taking someone's phone to verify their mobile ID. The forecast from WAND-TV, more clouds than sun today, highs in the mid-80s and lows in the low 60s. Tonight, overcast, low 58. Tomorrow, cloudy, highs in the low 80s and lows in the low 60s. I'm Sammy Johnson. 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

0: a few peaks of sun between partly sunny skies. And we're also looking at temperatures still in the low 80s. Nice and warm today and still mild tonight as we dip back into the low 60s and upper 50s overnight. I'm meteorologist Olivia Colo.
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9: Welcome back to the Weekend with Michael Brown. 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The Situation with Michael Brown. Hit that subscribe button. Leave a 5-star review, because that helps us in the algorithm. And then that will automatically download all 5 days of the weekday program and the weekend program, so you get all of my 6 days of radio programming. Now, back to the story that I want to talk about. Which I would talk, I guess I'd describe it this way. There's a post that's circulating across all social media. It's on Facebook. I found it on X. It's over on Blue Sky, Instagram. It's everywhere. And if you live in, say, New York, Chicago, LA, Denver, Seattle, I don't know, San Francisco, Boston, Philly, Portland, Newark, and that's probably a lot of you listening today, somebody has already maybe shoved this in your face. In all caps. It's got skull emojis on it. And it says, DHS, the Department of Homeland Security, DHS just published the exact list of airports they will shut down. 11 airports, all named city by city, your airport probably on the list. Now, I want to walk through this one real carefully. Please pay attention. Because I think it is a perfect specimen, of something that's eating our politics alive. It's eating us alive, and it's causing us so much consternation. And I'm going to do this as a conservative, a diehard conservative.

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1: Good afternoon and happy Saturday, Central Illinois, here to WAND Forecast. Our day today is overall mainly dry, just looking at a few peaks of sun between partly sunny skies. And we're also looking at temperatures still in the low 80s. Nice and warm today and still mild tonight as we dip back into the low 60s and upper 50s overnight. I'm meteorologist Olivia Hull.
2: ABC News, I'm Mike Dabusky. The Ebola outbreak in Central Africa continues to grow, with health authorities there now reporting more than 900 suspected cases of the illness. WHO head Tedros Adhanom Ghebreyesus traveling to the DRC capital today.
3: Looking forward to stop this Ebola with the community and under the leadership of the government.
2: Four of the miners who were trapped in that flooded cave in Laos walked out overnight. Rescue worker Josh Richardson says it came after they used water pumps to lower the level of water in that cave.
4: I was literally about to head into the cave myself when all of a sudden we heard all these cheers and spun around, and four very muddy miners just suddenly emerged out of the cave on their own.
2: And authorities now say they will not be pursuing charges against a 75-year-old man who apparently rushed the cockpit of a United Airlines plane last night, saying the man appeared to be going through a mental health crisis. This is ABC News.
5: America turns 250 this year, and the spirit that started it all is still going strong. 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
6: From the WTAX Wild Thrift and Sniff News Center, I'm Sammy Johnson. When Talk Friday came around to honoring the late House Majority Leader Barbara Flynn Curry, some questions came up. WTAX's Dave Dahl reports.
7: State Representative Ryan Spain said, what about a member of the so-called Four Tops?
8: Leader Christine Redonio, who's still with us, of course, but her service as the Republican leader elected by her colleagues in the Senate, I think that's an important relevancy as well, that someone who is not just appointed to the position of majority leader by the speaker, but also someone who's been elected by the members of their caucus.
7: Spain did vote for the resolution, which passed. Today and tomorrow, lawmakers could tackle a budget and perhaps even a bill to pave the way for a new Chicago Bears stadium. Those discussions have been behind closed doors. The session is supposed to end tomorrow. At the Capitol, Dave Dahl, WTAX News.
6: This centennial year of the Mother Road, you can see many Route 66 artifacts at the Illinois State Museum, talking about miles of memories. Erica Holst from the State Museum says contributions have come from all over.
9: One gentleman in Albany, New York, and I just reached out to him cold on Facebook and was like, hey, I see you have some things that you posted about. Could I borrow them? And he was just amazing. Yes, absolutely. He has this huge collection that takes up an entire detached garage. And he said, I would rather people see it, you know. So we took this road trip out to Albany to bring back this van full of stuff. And it's just, I mean, he has treasures.
6: Holst tells our news partners at WAND-TV the exhibit runs through April 4th of next year. I'm Sammy Johnson on your number one for breaking news in the Capital City. Get more news at capitalcitynow.com.
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1: Good afternoon and happy Saturday, Central Illinois, here to WAND Forecast. Our day today is overall mainly dry, just looking at a few peaks of sun between partly sunny skies. And we're also looking at temperatures still in the low 80s. Nice and warm today and still mild tonight as we dip back into the low 60s and upper 50s overnight. I'm meteorologist Olivia Cuello.
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2: Good afternoon and happy Saturday, Central Illinois, here to WAND Forecast. Our day today is overall mainly dry, just looking at a few peaks of sun between partly sunny skies. And we're also looking at temperatures still in the low 80s. Nice and warm today and still mild tonight as we dip back into the low 60s and upper 50s overnight. I'm meteorologist Olivia Colon.
3: ABC News, I'm Mike Dubusky. Polls are now open in California, where early voting in the state's primary election is underway. California and five other states hold primaries this Tuesday. World Health Organization officials are in Central Africa today to discuss how to deal with the ongoing Ebola outbreak there.
4: At the center of the outbreak, the Democratic Republic of Congo, with the most cases and deaths, the virus spreading, government spokesman Patrick Muyaya.
5: The first priority we have is to take care of those who are in front line, especially doctor and all the technical team they are working with them. And we are providing all the material they need so they can be well protected.
4: He says the basics to prevent spread are taking temperature and washing hands a lot.
3: ABC's Chuck Sievertson and the man who apparently tried to rush the cockpit of a passenger jet flying from Chicago last night will not be charged, say authorities, saying he was experiencing a mental health crisis. This is ABC.
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16: Welcome back to the weekend with Michael Brown. 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I want to walk you through something, because I think it's one of the cleanest examples we're going to find of emotion running roughshod over the rule of law. And I want you to be able to win this argument at you know, your next dinner party. On Friday, yesterday, a judge in Washington by the name of Chris Cooper blocked the Trump administration from renaming the Kennedy Center the Trump Kennedy Center and ordered the president's name removed from the building within 14 days. And that same judge also blocked, at least for now, a plan to shut the place down for 2 years for remodeling. And almost immediately, the response from the president and his supporters was, an Obama judge, of course, look who appointed him. Stop it a minute.

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1: Good afternoon and happy Saturday, Central Illinois, here to WAND Forecast. Our day today is overall mainly dry, just looking at a few peaks of sun between partly sunny skies, and we're also looking at temperatures still in the low 80s. Nice and warm today, and still mild tonight as we dip back into the low 60s and upper 50s overnight. I'm meteorologist Olivia Colon.
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1: Good afternoon and happy Saturday, Central Illinois, here to WAND Forecast. Our day today is overall mainly dry, just looking at a few peaks of sun between partly sunny skies. And we're also looking at temperatures still in the low 80s. Nice and warm today and still mild tonight as we dip back into the low 60s and upper 50s overnight. I'm meteorologist Olivia Colo.
2: ABC News, I'm Mike Dubosky. President Trump has still not weighed in on whether the U.S. will extend its ceasefire with Iran. The two sides appear to be at odds over Iran's nuclear program and the Strait of Hormuz. Americans have been feeling the cost impact at home, with government data showing more people are dipping into savings to afford household essentials. With now more than 900 suspected cases of Ebola in the Democratic Republic of Congo, World Health Organization officials are meeting with government leaders in the country today. DRC's Minister of Communication, Patrick Muyaya.
3: Our team is working when they see some symptom, they treat the symptom, and from there, I think there is a lot of observation being made, and we put those who are effectively restrained in certain control. And then from there, we see the way they're going to recover.
2: This marks the 17th outbreak of Ebola in that country. This is a...
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5: From the WTAX Wild Thrifton Smith News Center, I'm Sammy Johnson. The recent passing of retired Illinois House Majority Leader Barbara Flynn Curry has inspired active lawmakers, including State Representative Ann Williams.
6: We'd like to ask the architect of the Capitol to oversee the design and creation of a portrait to honor this amazing woman, a trailblazer in politics whose work improved the lives of so many Illinoisans and generations of women to follow.
5: That resolution passed Friday night. Lawmakers are back today and tomorrow to try and deal with the budget and perhaps something to help the Chicago Bears, downtown Springfield, and small-time cannabis dealers. Many more lessons and memories of the Mother Road await your visit to Springfield. WAND-TV's Karen Isert talks with Erica Holst.
7: At the Illinois State Museum, where there's a special Route 66 exhibit. Obviously, it's got some of the iconic signs that we've seen on Route 66.
8: The Burma Shave signs that are on the wall in the next room, those are from McLean, Illinois. So, like, they're super rare, and it's so cool that we have them that are actually from Illinois.
7: Again, the Route 66 exhibit is going to run until April of next year. Reporting from Springfield, I'm Karen Isert, WAND News.
5: The governor will act on a bill to require schools to consider a panic alert system when there's an emergency. The House sponsor, State Representative Nabila Syed, says time equals life.
9: This bill is one step, one effort, just one small commitment to ensuring that we do everything in our power to protect others, to learn from tragedy.
5: The state police, State Board of Education, and State Emergency Management Agency would work together to put together a system. I'm Sammy Johnson on your number one for breaking news in the capital city. 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
16: The war is existential. They have to win this to survive. Now, they don't have to win in the traditional sense. They just have to get to the point where President Trump, Congress, the American people lose sight of why we're doing this to begin with, to prevent the Iranians from ever having a nuclear war, a nuclear weapon, to prevent the Iranians from continuing to fund all of their terrorist proxies, not just in the Middle East, but all over the world, to make certain that the Iranians cannot provide all of the oil and gas that the Chinese communists use to fight us all over the world. And their tool? High gas prices. And we have short-term memory loss. So the Iranians just have to create enough doubt, keep this going long enough, that Trump, Congress, and the American people say, we can't do this anymore. And we back down. Because for them, as I say, it's existential. It's about survival. I think for too many Americans, it's a story that, as I said before, we just want to be done with. We want to see gas prices drop. Hell's bells, I want to

0: News.
1: I'm Mike Dubusky. Will the fragile ceasefire with Iran be extended? That's the question on the minds of many closely watching the back and forth between the U.S. and Iran. Defense Secretary Pete Hegseth speaking while on a trip to Singapore today.
2: Any deal that the president is willing to make, he's only going to make it if he believes it's a great deal.
1: More on the state of negotiations from ABC senior White House correspondent Selena Wang.
3: Trump huddling in the Situation Room for over 2 hours with his national security team on Friday after saying just hours earlier he'd make his final determination in that very meeting, but still no announcement. Trump's demands are that Iran must reopen the Strait of Hormuz, agree to never develop a nuclear weapon, and allow the U.S. to remove Iran's highly enriched uranium.
1: Meanwhile, Iran says its nuclear program is not on the table for this round of negotiations. World Health Organization officials are on the ground right now in the Democratic Republic of the Congo, where more than 220 people are suspected to have died so far from an outbreak of Ebola. Patrick Muyaya is the DRC's Minister of Communication.
4: We know the way it can be spread, so that's why we are taking some measure. The first, I think, is very basic. The preventive measure is to wash hands frequently. The second is to take the temperature.
1: Health officials say the risk to the global public is low. Relief today in Laos as 5 of those miners trapped inside a flooded cave have been brought to safety. Here's one of the rescuers.
5: Been given oxygen. They've been set up, hooked up to IVs. They're very tired. They're very dehydrated. They're malnourished. They're recovering right now.
1: Crews were able to lower the level of water in the cave by using specialized pumps, allowing those men to escape. Officials say the search for the two men still missing continues. 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
1: There is some concert confusion in the nation's capital ahead of the country's 250th birthday celebration. Several artists announced for the Great American State Fair now say they won't perform. ABC News investigative reporter Olivia Rubin has more.
10: Well, this event was announced as something to celebrate this big anniversary of the country, but now it's in political hot water. Less than 48 hours after the lineup for this sort of summer concert American Fair series was announced, artists announcing that they're no longer going to participate. Artists including Bret Michaels, Young MC, Martina McBride all canceling, some saying they were misled about the event, so it's not exactly clear what exactly they found misleading.
1: An investigation is underway into that explosion at an apartment complex in Dallas, Texas this week.
11: As the NTSB enters day two of their investigation, the owner of the Clyde Apartments building, claiming a company working for the property's future buyer, was conducting soil testing for a redevelopment project when a natural gas line was struck. Investigators still unclear about the exact cause, but now looking into whether proper safety procedures were followed before the digging began.
1: ABC's Morgan Norwood, 3 people were killed in that explosion, including a child. Now one of the residents is suing the building's natural gas provider for negligence. And Blue Origin now says it's regained access to the launch site that was at the center of that dramatic explosion of one of its rockets this week. I'm Mike Dubusky, ABC News.
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18: Welcome to Motley Fool Hidden Gems Investing. I'm Travis Hoyam, joined today by Lou Whiteman and Emily Flippin. Guys, we can't start the show without talking about some of the biggest deals that we have ever seen in private markets. We're going to get to the rationality that may be here in artificial intelligence, but I want to start with Anthropic. They announced this week that they're raising, or they completed raising, $65 billion, Emily, at a nearly $1 trillion valuation. It seems like Anthropic can do absolutely no wrong at this point.
19: Yeah, and in Anthropic's case, it kind of feels like the only thing that's stopping itself is maybe itself, because as you mentioned, that $1 trillion valuation, near $1 trillion valuation, begs the question of how much profits are you projecting out over the next decade, over the next 2 decades, over the next 100 years to justify that. And ultimately, right now, all of this funding, this private market funding that's flowing into Anthropic, is justifying that valuation. But if and when that funding dries up, suddenly Anthropic is going to be experiencing the pressure on itself to make its business profitable, right? And I think that involves no longer subsidizing usage, right? Forcing enterprises to potentially pay more. And when you start adding in the complications of that equation for companies, it does start to beg the question of what you just mentioned, which is, what does rational AI look like at an enterprise scale? But for now, that's not really Anthropic's problem, because everyone's just giving them money hand over fist.
18: Yeah, we'll get to that rationality in just a second. But Lou, I just want to stick on this for a moment, because the numbers have gotten so crazy. We talked earlier this week about the SpaceX IPO. They're looking at potentially up to $2 trillion in valuation. You have OpenAI out there, now Anthropic. It is just crazy the amount of money that is going into these still private companies. They're still not publicly traded.
20: Yeah, crazy. And let's be honest, nonsensical. Maybe it'll work out. But look, let's just, I'm going to be the troll and play a game here, right? Okay, so Anthropic is valued about $1 trillion. SpaceX is at $2 trillion. SpaceX is more than just AI. So Grok is at least 2 times as good as Claude. Is that what it values that? Yeah. I mean, nobody. But I mean, obviously, these are different companies at different points in their lives. But yeah, it is just all of the money in the world is being thrown at it now. It could all pay out. If they go to where they want to go, it's all going to look really good long term. But yeah, it's just, for now, we're just in silly season where just money is flying out the door and we're trying to figure out what to do with it.
18: Yeah. The other thing that they have coming, Anthropic specifically, is Mythos, the scary model that was going to destroy the world a few weeks ago, is apparently going public in the next week or two. So we'll see where that goes with it. Does that improve things even further? Because there was a step change in the quality of the models kind of late in 2025, early in 2026. This is supposed to be apparently another step change in improvement. So we'll definitely be following Anthropic, because this is one of those companies that not only is it a big player in AI, it is getting its money from some of the biggest companies in the world, like Alphabet and like Amazon, two of its biggest investors. I wanted to turn to the big topic of the week, which is potential rationality coming into the AI market, Emily. And we've been sort of dancing around this for a while as we discuss the AI build out and the, you know, $750 billion plus or minus of a few hundred billion dollars that just the big tech companies are going to put into this AI build out in 2026. How is that payoff going to happen? We talked last week about Gemini is actually raising prices, which I think is interesting, maybe showing a little bit more rationality on that model building side. But now we're hearing this week, the big topic was some of the biggest AI consumers are starting to go, wait a second, how much are we spending on AI? What is the payoff? There was comments from Uber's COO. I think that was a little bit overblown how much he was questioning the payoff. But we've seen Microsoft cancel a bunch of their Claude subscriptions. Everybody at least kind of seems to be getting to that point where we go, okay, these numbers, these spending numbers are getting really big. That's what's driving Anthropic's growth. But is there a payoff for that spending. Is that good for this build out long term?
19: It's kind of a double-edged sword because you use reducing Claude as an example. The reason why companies like Microsoft are telling their developers, hey, let's reduce the usage of Claude, it's because they're using it too much. And so it's really interesting to have this value proposition that is a very potentially expensive, and again, like I mentioned, really subsidized right now, tool that is incredibly powerful and incredibly useful for enterprises that is fighting against the fact that so many people want and need access to these tools. So in my opinion, I don't really think that we've seen any indication so far that poor return on investment is threatening the build out, right? A lot of the investments we're still seeing, even at the company level, are still being navigated towards AI. And it doesn't mean that that equation shouldn't be happening. It's just that it's not changing anything for the reality of the companies like hyperscalers that are investing the most right now. So for the most part, it's like every company is pushing right now to automate everything that they can. And I do think, to your point, that's maybe not sustainable over the long term, to the extent that prices keep getting raised for AI access, which it seems like it's going to need to do at some point. Again, when the private market funding dries up and these companies are public and they're suddenly trying to justify their valuations by generating profits, you raise the cost and then the rationality has to come to enterprises. But I don't actually think we're seeing any of that rationality happening today yet. In fact, a lot of what we're seeing is still saying, hey, use these tools, but use our tools too. And when you look in that and you compare that to companies that have reported earnings, I mean, the adoption and usage of AI-based tooling is exponentially growing. I think the rationality comes when you start to see companies reducing their usage, and that's just simply not happening yet.
18: Yeah, Lou, token maxing is a catchy thing, but ROI maxing maybe isn't quite so catchy if you're, in this AI buildup.
20: So this is what's so hard about investing, right? Because I can look at this and it looks clear to me as daylight that this is not sustainable, that something has to break here. But I have no idea when that's going to be. And like Emily was saying, I don't necessarily think it's anytime soon, but like, look at public companies. Alphabet, through the course of its lifetime, has prided itself on generating mid-teens return on invested capital in their businesses. Mm-hmm. They're not doing that with AI right now. And we are hearing people complain about how expensive it is. So something has to give. Hyperscalers are just going to have to generate more revenue to get those returns up because the costs are massive.
18: Well, and we're starting to see that on the model side.
20: Right.
18: The costs are going up. So it seems like we're at least moving in that direction.
20: Or there's yada, yada, yada, Moore's law. Things get less expensive over time and we learn to be more efficient. That could be part of it. But just this whole thing, I don't know how to kind of close that circle of like they aren't making enough right now to justify their investment. And there's already pushback on like what AI spending could be.

0: somewhere in the supply chain, it just, or this continuum, I just don't think we can go on like this indefinitely.
1: Well, Lou, I want to push on that a little bit with some of the stocks that have done really well in the market and some of the reasons that some of these costs from the model side and from a hyperscaler side are starting to go up. And that's that their costs are going up. If you look at a stock like Micron, you know, maybe one of the most talked about on the market right now, or the equipment companies, they're doing so well because there's so much demand. And what they've done is say, hey, we got a ton of demand. We're going to raise our prices. But that means that the ROI for all of these developments go down unless you also raise your prices. At the same time, it seems like what we're learning from a lot of these models is they're getting smarter, but they're also consuming more tokens. So it's like everything, instead of we've lived in a world over the last 40 or 50 years where technology gets cheaper and better at the same time. Both of those things happen. And it seems like the almost paradox in AI today is that it's getting better, but it's getting more expensive.
2: I think this is really interesting because there is an expectation that's being priced into the market right now that at scale, AI is going to get cheaper. Sure, we might see higher prices in the interim, but as the infrastructure build out matures, we're eventually going to get to the point where, you know, we start to recoup a lot of the initial investments. We saw this build out happen with the cloud, for instance. You know, Amazon got a lot of flack for the billions of dollars they spent in building out the cloud. And now we're reaping all the benefits of it with AWS. But I think one of the more complicated aspects of AI is, you know, begging the question of when is enough enough? And you mentioned Mythos as a good example. It's this long awaited model. It's the best of the best. Is it forever going to be the best of the best? Or is Anthropic going to have to continue to redevelop into AI training and reinvest into AI training to make the next best model to continue to compete with the competition? And to the extent that they're still spending tons and tons of money on, you know, model training as opposed to agentic usage, that still ends up being incredibly expensive. So we might not actually see the flattening curve that so many investors expect.
0: And I think this is a good articulation of just kind of what I mean, where something has to break. And I know that's terrible language to use, but so let's say investors are right to bid up the suppliers and the picks and shovels and all of this because they think the prices are going to hold. Then investors are also bidding up the hyperscalers, saying that they're going to turn this into a great profit center. And there's also this optimism in kind of the user side that things are going to get more efficient because AI is going to take over a lot of things that we're doing, other things. I just don't see how all three of those things can be true, that the suppliers sustain their revenue and margins, the hyperscalers, it turns out to be a good ROIC investment, and we see real economic savings or economic efficiency generated on the user side. It just feels like there's a tension there that has to resolve itself at some point.
1: Yeah, if we want to use an analogy, smartphones have been incredibly profitable for Apple, but smartphones have not been particularly profitable for Apple's suppliers. So if you were, you know, betting on the iPhone being incredibly successful and you said, but I don't want to buy Apple, I'm going to buy its suppliers who are building, you know, screens or building lenses. There's very, very few of those suppliers. And I invested in one back in the day that was doing, I think some of the screens for cameras and also the watch that ended up going bankrupt because they pushed those suppliers so hard. So typically what happens in these supply chains is somewhere in that supply chain, there's a choke point. There's a differentiation that really matters and it can't be everything. I think that's what Lou is kind of getting at. And that's sort of the trouble we have right now as investors, figuring out what's sustainable and what isn't. When we come back, I do want to talk about what's going on with AI on the consumer side, because there's a lot of changes coming. 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
4: Good afternoon and happy Saturday, Central Illinois, here to WAND Forecast. Our day today is overall mainly dry, just looking at a few peaks of sun between partly sunny skies, and we're also looking at temperatures still in the low 80s. Nice and warm today, and still mild tonight as we dip back into the low 60s and upper 50s overnight. I'm meteorologist Alirio Colon.

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13: Welcome back to Motley Fool and Jim's Investing. Let's turn this discussion to the consumer side of artificial intelligence. And one of the things, Lou, that I thought was interesting this week was Meta is going to be starting to focus more on AI for enterprises. This is a company that has primarily been a consumer business. They have the advertising business, and that's something that businesses have to deal with. But their other foray into this was in the world of VR, where they tried to make this, you know, workspace, I think is what it was called, a big thing, made productivity tools that they were going to actually sell to people. That almost seems like what they're doing with AI, moving more to competing with Google, which is a little bit strange for a company that's always been a consumer company.
14: Yeah. So I brought up Willie Sutton the other day, and I'm going to go back to it today. Why are they going to the enterprise? Because that's where the money is, right? It's the same reason that's that Willie Sutton. Look, I am a Meta consumer, and I have seen with some amusement their attempts to try to add their AI to, my feed, you know, like it'll be some random school saying, congratulations to so-and-so for winning a track meet. And the helpful prompts are, how long has so-and-so trained for this track meet? How many people have won that? You know, like, just like trying to force this into my life and failing miserably. I mean,

0: Emily, and I can debate this. I'm not going to say consumers are anti-AI, but I don't think consumers have found the same value in AI that that businesses have. And look, businesses have a lot bigger checkbooks to deploy. I still don't know what Meta really is going to do with all the trillions they're going to spend on this. And they seem to have I wouldn't want to have to be in charge of their monetization strategy versus some of their competitors. But if I was them, I would just try and I'd be doing the same thing. So yeah, I can't really criticize.
1: Emily, it does seem like we talked about all the things that Anthropic is doing right. That is almost entirely based on the fact that they do coding really well with AI. It's not that Anthropic is the absolute best chatbot for, you know, LLMs that you and I might use. I mean, I do use Claude, but the most of their money is made with coding. And that is something that seems like everybody is just chasing because that's where OpenAI is going too.
2: Yes. And that's what I find really frustrating about this whole conversation from the perspective of Meta is because I think Anthropic understands, for at least now, what AI does really well, which is strict rules-based processing. And something like coding, it's direct. It's rules-based. There's very little room for nuance when it comes to something like developing code. It works or it doesn't work. And throughout the majority of human life, there's a lot of nuance in everything else, right? There's human creativity. There's perspectives. There's analysis, and that tends to be highly subjective versus the objective reality that is coding. So Anthropic is right, and they're well positioned to focus on the enterprise, to focus on the objective versus the subjective. But Meta just lacks the complete awareness, the self-awareness that is needed to understand what it does well, which is much, much more subjective versus objective. So I really hate the way that this company has continued to allocate capital. I think Meta has done well in spite of its leadership team and their capital allocation decisions, not because of it, because they have this amazing base. They're an ad-based business when push comes to shove. So what they should be doing is catalyzing and using AI to drive something like engagement to make their ads better. They don't need to try to compete with Anthropic. They don't even need to try to compete with an OpenAI and ChatGPT. All they need to do is adopt the technology as it comes to them. But we see management continue to try to keep up with companies that are doing dramatically different things than what they're trying to do. And as an investor, I just find myself like wanting to pull my hair out at looking at their decisions. But I think Meta will probably do well in spite of it all.
1: Well, it does seem like a case where Mark Zuckerberg has always had this complex where he wants the business to be something that it's not. You know, Sheryl Sandberg, I would argue, was probably the most important person in the history of Meta platforms or Facebook, if we can now please go back to that, because she actually built the ad business, made that a real thing, made that the driver of the business so that all these other side projects could happen. You know, even the way that Zuckerberg has often talked about connecting people, right? That's not really what Instagram and Facebook does at this point. If anything, the studies show the opposite happens. So it does seem like this strange place, Emily, where he's trying to build this vision of the future that he thinks the world wants. And what the world really wants is just some mindless content and maybe some good ads in your Instagram feed. So I know, you know, where to get my next belt or pair of socks.
2: Yes, exactly. And hilariously enough, AI actually does mindless content pretty well. So all of this should be acting as a massive tailwind to Meta. But what I will say is I actually think that some of the best when it comes to AI maybe is still in front of businesses like Meta. We spend so much time talking on the enterprise side because that's where people are willing to spend the money. But I don't think it's a done deal that it's more useful for enterprises than it is for individuals. I just think individuals are being so heavily subsidized right now that they don't need to pay for AI. I think the moment, if all of our large language models got together and said, we're no longer going to be offering AI services for free, we're going to start charging for it, a lot of individual consumers be willing to pay a low monthly fee to access something like ChatGPT, to access Claude, to access other bots beyond just the way that they're available for free today. So I think that's maybe being undervalued here a bit. And in the years to come, we'll probably see more of a push for that.
1: All right, Emily, if you have to pay for your chatbot, how much are you paying a month?
2: Certainly not $20. No offense, OpenAI. But I you know, like half that I think is fair. Give me enough of a resource that I can quickly find a recipe when I need it, when I can quickly ask a question and get voice response, that sort of thing. The basic responses is where I think this sort of service does well with individual consumers. And some people will pay for that. More people than are paying for it today.
0: So $20, 300 million Americans. I know it's not Americans, but that's only $72 billion a year. They're not
2: only going to
0: cover our
2: billion.
0: Costs here. Well, I mean, where are we going to cover our costs? Yeah, I mean, yikes.
1: Yeah, it will be very interesting to see how the enterprise and the consumer side differentiate, because I think that is really happening in this business right now. When we come back, we're going to get some favorite quotes from Emily and Lou. 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
1: Good afternoon and happy Saturday, Central Illinois, here to WAND Forecast. Our day today is overall mainly dry, just looking at a few peaks of sun between partly sunny skies. And we're also looking at temperatures still in the low 80s. Nice and warm today and still mild tonight as we dip back into the low 60s and upper 50s overnight. I'm meteorologist Olivia Cologne.
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1: Welcome back to Motley Fool, Hidden Gems Investing. In this section, we like to have a little bit of fun with investing. And this week, I wanted to get some background, some stories from Lou and Emily. Let's start with this. Lou, I want to know what your favorite investing quote is.
2: Gosh, it's hard to just pick one. And I hate going with Warren Buffett because everyone goes with Warren Buffett. But I do think that this is just such a great quote. The stock market is a device to transfer money from the impatient to the patient. I like holding long term. I like thinking years. And this really resonates with me that, you know, the whole idea of a hidden gem in my head is that just the market is missing something right now and they'll figure it out eventually. And I'm going to buy it now and have it. So I always really like that one.
1: It is wild to think about all the things that we sort of knew and the market wasn't pricing in appropriately. You know, like streaming is the future. Like, of course it was. Like, we kind of knew that 15 years ago. And yet it took a long time for the market to sort of realize that, you know, Netflix and all these other companies were going to be dominating streaming. There's a lot of different examples like that. Well, so I love that one.
2: Yeah, I'll go a step further too. Like if you watch every night, they tell you why the stocks went up or down and whether or not that's right or not. But almost always it's something we already knew. Like mostly there's every now and then there's a shock to the system, but mostly it's just we collectively decide to care about something we already knew. That's when stocks move.
1: Emily?
3: Yeah, I'm sure this is quote attributable to a famous investor I'm since forgetting, but I'm going to attribute it to my former colleague here, Jim Mueller, who told me this quote on my first day at the Motley Fool. And he said, pessimists sound smart, but optimists make more money. And again, I know this is attributable to somebody else, but I really took it to heart because if anybody who's listening to me on a podcast probably knows, I am maybe the biggest pessimist that has existed. If there is a side of an argument that I can take, I will take the other side of the argument just for the sake of having a fight. And you do sound so smart whenever you look down on whatever it is that people are excited about, right? You had this very long conversation around AI. I'm obviously sounding very pessimistic around it. Look at what's kept the market performing so well throughout the course of not just 2026, but over the past few years. If you were a pessimist when it comes to your investments and never invested in any AI related company, you would be losing money today versus the broader market. So it's great to have the perspective and the awareness that not everything is hunky-dory all the time, but I do not manage my portfolio in a pessimistic manner. My portfolio sounds and looks very different than I do on a podcast when I'm preparing myself for the worst because my portfolio is heavily invested in the market and growth-oriented investments for the long term.
1: To even take that to the next level is I almost think that the best investors sound crazy. because they're investing in these things. Like you listen to, you know, venture capitalists and they're explaining this world that doesn't exist. And you're like, that sounds nuts. And even if they're wrong, it's like the, what I shoot for the moon, but if I miss, I hit the stars kind of a thing. It's having that level of optimism or forcing that into yourself. You know, this is one of the reasons I invest every single month because it forces me to go, okay, what do I like? Not rather than saying, what don't I like each month? So I think there is something just broadly to learn there, whether it's optimism, whether it's craziness, some of those things are going to be the best tools that you can have as an investor. I do want to add one here. I think this came from Munger. Show me the incentives, I'll show you the outcome. And I think there are so many things in the world that you can apply this to. Think about this when you're hearing quotes from executives, when you're hearing quotes from, you know, people about AI. What are their incentives? And it'll help you put context to how to interpret that. All right, one of the things we like to talk about is books. So Emily, what is your favorite investing book?
3: So this might come as a bit of a surprise. And I will say it's not necessarily my favorite from the perspective of how it's written or, you know, the size of it, but it's a little book that beat the market by Joel Greenblatt. And the reason why it's my favorite is because A, it was one of the first investing books I ever read, but B, I think it provides probably the most critical lesson to new investors. And it's around the mentality of long-term investing. The book itself kind of purports to found the magic formula, so to speak, to beating the markets. So the formula doesn't naturally work anymore. So ignore that aspect of it, in my opinion. But the most important thing to take away from this book, if you do choose to read it, is the fact that Greenblatt ran a fund based off of this formula for a number of years under the expectation that it would drive market beating results, right? Had done all the back testing, done the logic, and said, okay, this is our magic formula. This is our strategy for beating the markets. And after, I can't remember exactly how long it was, a number of years of underperformance, the fund was actually closed and was given over to somebody who actually kept that same mentality, that same kind of magic formula, so to speak, that then, of course, went on to beat the markets. And this is kind of the takeaway, which is don't be so short-termist in your strategy and your goals that you lose sight of the bigger picture. It's the most critical thing for long-term investors. The best advantage that we as individual retail investors have is our long-term focus. The inability, or I should say the lack of responsibility to report something like quarterly metrics to investors who are going to take their capital away on short notice. We are the owners of our own capital and we can take that long-term mindset. And I think this book communicates that so well.
2: I went back to the 90s. I've always liked stories over textbooks. I'd much rather hear a story to learn than kind of just, you know, have to memorize facts. Roger Lowenstein is the best financial writer of kind of my generation, I think. One of his books, When Genius Failed, which is the story of the rise and fall of long-term capital management, the original quant fund. This was the crash before the dot-com crash. All of these smart academics came together, figured out how to break the market or to outsmart the market, and it failed spectacularly. I learned so much about just how Wall Street works, how investing works from reading this book, and just kind of, we'll get to this. It's kind of a theme with me. I don't know, but like I think everyone's first crash is hopefully when the hubris is sucked out of you and just seeing the way ego, or to seeing the way, you know, that got in the way of this. I just think it's a fascinating story about kind of just how, I guess back to mindset, just like Emily said, about how mindset can go terribly wrong.
1: I want to give a quick shout out to the book Built to Last, because I think that compares a whole series of comparing two different companies and why one company succeeded and another company failed. So really fascinating business lessons. But if you haven't read Confessions of a Wall Street Addict, which is by Jim Cramer, this is not a book that I learned anything about investing and how, which stocks to buy, but rather how the market works. And I think that underbelly is just fascinating to learn about, because it does allow you to take a step back and go, okay, this is what's happening over the past hour or the past week. Is that crazy? And you can go, yeah, it is, because the day to day of the market is absolutely crazy. I mean, there are stories of him or his colleagues like cornering CFOs in hotel lobbies so that they could try to suss out, are you going to beat your numbers or not? You know, calling analysts, trying to figure out, are you going to upgrade or downgrade a stock? That was how things worked in the 80s and 90s. There are different things today. You know, there's quantitative, you know, trading, algorithmic trading, all kinds of stuff. But once you start to understand that underbelly of the market, I think it is a little bit easier to be a long-term investor, which is, I guess, kind of our theme here, is the takeaway is thinking about 10 years is much wiser than thinking about the next 10 minutes. All right. I wanted to give you a little bit of an opportunity to tell us some stories about the market. Lou, what is the most interesting thing someone in the industry has told or taught you about the market?
2: So I'm going to stay on a theme here. And again, back to like your first toe stubbing is the one that hopefully teaches you a lesson. Back in the 90s, I was working for kind of more an institutional, and there was a stock called eToys that was kind of now just the quintessential dot-com bust stock. They peaked, I want to say, in October of 1999, and they were 80 something dollars per share. The writing was on the wall going into the next year, but we were smarter than everybody else. And we knew eToys was a terrible business, but we also knew that eToys was going to put out a ton of press releases as we approached the holiday season. And all of these silly investors who are stupider than us were going to buy up the shares on those press releases, and we were going to get in, make a fortune, and get out. I believe that by December of 2020, eToys was at a buck. All right. The lesson there is that, you know, in my career, I've found the times I feel like I'm the most clever are usually the times that I'm making the stupidest mistakes. I think you have to learn that the hard way, but I like to think I wouldn't do this if I didn't have some advantages. And I do think I'm capable of beating the conventional wisdom. That's why I buy individual stocks. But at the end of the day, I'm not nearly as smart as I want to think I am. And I think that's probably true of most of us.
1: Emily?
3: It's really hard to follow that up, but I'll do my best here. And in order to do so, I'll steal probably what I think is maybe one of the most interesting things that I've been told by somebody in the industry, and actually by Motley Fool co-founder David Gardner. And this was, again, during my first week here at The Fool. We sat down, I believe we were playing code names together as a, you know, kind of welcome to the company activity. And he said one of his favorite pieces of investing advice is to simply live a more interesting life. And for, you know, how old was I? Gosh, like 23, 24 year old, who had just kind of started my investing journey. That was a weird piece of non-conventional wisdom that has stuck with me, because I think the idea is you can really use the opportunity to expand your circle of competence, to learn what you don't know, to see things from a different perspective, because on every transaction you have in the market, there's two sides, right? And Lou's point, we always think that we're the smartest ones. We're buying a stock when somebody else is selling it. We're selling a stock when somebody else is buying it. But the truth is, for every decision that you make, somebody out there who's probably just as smart is making the opposite decision. And the only way that you can get and expand, try new risks, get new perspectives, is to go out there in the world and experience things beyond just your little narrow slice of life. And I, for anybody who's followed me on TV or otherwise, know that I take that advice very much to heart. And I think it would make us all better investors to get those new perspectives.
1: I interned at a hedge fund in grad school, and some of the most, to Lou's point, I think it was Lou who said, you know, the real life experience, the stories is really where you learn. Spending 3 months with the people who are making markets every day, who are trying to find little tiny edges, is fascinating. And as my time there came to an end, the owner, who was very wealthy, had done extremely well investing, had been in the hedge fund world for, I don't know, 30 years or so at that point, said, eventually we all blow up. The trick is to make it as long as possible. And it was so fascinating to hear this fragility of people in that industry. And again, I am a completely the opposite investor. We were looking for things that were going to, you know, make money tomorrow, or the next day, or, you know, making markets is having your computer closest to the exchange. Those were the kinds of things that we were doing at that fund. So it was fascinating to learn about that. But to have the acknowledgement that, hey, eventually I'm going to be wrong, and I'm going to be really wrong, and this is all going to go belly up, is just, it's a very, very different corner of the market than I'm used to now. So, but just again, being aware of those things is I think a good thing to learn about. All right. I want to give a quick moment for some maybe hidden gems as we, and some stock talk as we end this segment. And I want to do this in honor of Ferrari, who took a big swing with the Luce this week, getting panned online. But I don't know. I think it's probably going to do okay. If you're taking a big swing on investments over the next, let's say, 20 years or so, Emily, where are there some hidden gems for you?
3: So this company, old hidden gems recommendation, but one that I think is the definition of big swings, and that's Transmedic. So ticker is TMDX. With all these big swings, I will say, different to Ferrari necessarily, this is a very, very risky investment. So if somebody chooses to dip their toes in, I really encourage them to do some additional due diligence. But I like what the company is trying to do, which is moving in healthcare logistics. They've built a platform that aims to keep organ donors, or donor organs, I should say, alive and functioning outside of the body for as long as possible during transport. They're in the process of trying to vertically integrate that entire organ transplant supply chain. And this is obviously, for anybody who's been through the healthcare system, especially here in the United States, a massive opportunity because of the need associated with organ transplant. It's a company that is the definition of volatile, though. So like I said, you know, tread carefully. But if they're able to crack the code here for organ transplant and manage to keep them alive, then that is just, yeah, it's a game changer for people's lives and hopefully investors.
1: Along the lines of Intuitive Surgical, who is probably one of the Motley Fool's most successful picks long term. Luke?
2: Well, like Emily said, the, almost by definition, big swings, 100x, whatever, you're taking on a ton of risk. And he just Emily said it three times, but I need to say it too. Caveat. We're not saying that there's no risk here. But look, if you want to look at that category, space for me is that category all the way across the board. I don't know what becomes of it. Right now, we're in this process where everything's about to get really a lot more affordable, and we're going to figure out what really smart people can do with it. I don't know how it plays out, but I do think that there's going to be some crazy, crazy good investments there. If you really want a stock, and the biggest long shot, I think, I'm just going for bust here. Little company just went public, Merlin Autonomous Flying. Is what they're trying to do. I don't think in my lifetime I'm ever going to get on a Delta jet that doesn't have a pilot. But Travis, the world needs 600,000 more pilots than we have over the next 25 years. If you can get this tech good enough that we could just reduce the numbers in the cockpit in half or something like that, that is going to be a massive success. The issue is it's autonomous flying. So God help us if we ever get there. So we'll see.
1: I don't know about the 100x expectation in space, Lou. I've been following space for 6 months, and what I have learned is that these stocks go up 10x every 6 months.
2: I was going to say, we're already 100x.
1: All right, when we come back, we are going to get to the stocks on our radar. You're listening to Motley Fool, Hidden Gems Investing.

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2: As always, people on the program may have interest in the stocks they talk about, and the Motley Fool may have formal recommendations for or against, so don't buy or sell stocks based solely on what you hear. All personal finance content follows the Motley Fool's editorial standards and is not approved by advertisers. 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To see our full advertising disclosure, please check out our show notes. We like to end the show with the stocks on our radar. Emily, you're up first. What are you looking at this week?
3: I'm looking at FedEx Freight. The ticker, once it goes public and listed on June 1st, will be FDXF. But this is actually a spinoff from FedEx. And once they complete this spinoff, it should be the largest LTL that's less than truckload carrier in North America by revenue, just under $9 billion in sales, with a really strong operating ratio, just above 84%. That's not an Old Dominion Freight Line level of good, but it is much better than their competitors. And while the spinoff here will saddle the company with a lot of debt, they're making a big payout to FedEx. I do think this is probably spinning off the better part of FedEx's business, and it's something that I think all investors maybe should just keep an eye on over the course of the next coming quarters.
2: Dan Boyd behind the glass, are you interested in the good FedEx?
4: You know, it's hard to argue with FedEx in general, y'all, because, like, I'm pretty sure, judging by my emails today, that I'm going to have a FedEx driver visiting my house at some point today. Yeah, they're kind of everywhere. Ubiquitous company.
2: I think I am as well. I'm getting the same emails, or maybe we're on the same email chain. Lou, what are you looking at this week?
5: So, Dan, I'm looking at Astronics, ticker ATRO. And Astronics is an aerospace electronic supplier. It sounds kind of boring, but let me tell you what they really do. They make those in-flight entertainment systems that keep your kid occupied on a plane and keep all the other kids occupied. So we love this company right there. They also have a defense business. And when we considered this company for our national security portfolio last December, what we said was Astronics was at an inflection point, with both their commercial and defense businesses having the ability to really, interesting growth opportunities up ahead. This week, we saw some of that play out. The company announced it had received a purchase order from the U.S. Army for radio systems. For now, it's only $44 million. It's just a demo, but there are hundreds of millions more where that came from as it plays out. What this does is adds a lot of clarity about revenue in the years to come. Couple that with a still red-hot market for commercial travel and the premium airlines trying to differentiate themselves with electronics, with plugs in the seats, all of these kind of fringe items, but the things that this company is great at. And I think there's room to fly here.
2: Dan, what do you think about the infotainment systems in aircraft?
4: Room to fly. Lou thinks he's so funny, huh?
5: I do. I love myself, Dan. You know that.
4: You know, it's a little bit of whiplash here going from infotainment to military applications, but it definitely is an interesting stock. And as somebody with two young children, I can't understate the value of those things.
2: All right. What's going on your watch list, FedEx Freight or Astronics?
4: I'm actually very curious in both companies this week. Travis, it's rare. Usually our analysts give me a dud, especially when Emily shows up and says, here's a terrible company that you shouldn't invest in, but it's on my watch list now. So I actually am more interested in FedEx Freight. I like FedEx. Let's go.
2: All right, it'll be just interesting to see how that one plays out, because GE had some good spinoffs over the past couple of years. Thanks, everybody, for listening to the show. That's all the time we have. We'll see you here next time.

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10: 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I want to bring my good friend, Captain Steve Stapleton from the Texas Parks and Wildlife Department, longtime Texas game warden, in here with me now. Thanks, Steve, for joining me today.
11: Hey, Billy. Hey, thanks for having me in.
12: You know, Memorial Day weekend, that's about all I have to say, Steve. Memorial Day weekend. And you instantly think of congested boat ramps and alcohol and some things that maybe don't mix.
11: Yeah. Hey, it's I'm getting older, Billy, because it's we're here for Memorial Day, and it seems like every year it shows up a little sooner. So maybe my calendar's off. But yeah, hey, it's we're fixing to be out there, and we're looking forward to it.
12: Yes, sir. Absolutely. We're going to touch on some things that we ought to be thinking about when we dump the boat in the lake today, because this weekend, Memorial Day weekend, it'll be the first time they put the boat in the water in a long, long time for a lot of folks. And there are some things we need to be reminded of, like the plug, and we'll talk about all that stuff. But
11: sure.
12: I want to go straight to the heart of the matter, Steve. I want to know if you've met any interesting outdoor characters in your line of work as a Texas game warden recently, because if it happens, it always seems to happen to my friend Steve Stapleton.
11: Hey, every day's a new day, and it seems like I meet a friendly soul every day that I can talk about. But absolutely, remember, Billy, I have Lake Tuolumne in my district, and Lake Tuolumne for a game warden is the gift that just keeps on giving. It just does. But there's plenty of good souls out there, and hey, we aim to see them this holiday weekend.
12: I'm sure they will be out. So crappie spawn.

0: It's the Larry Kudlow Show. Free market prosperity starts here. 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
1: Morning, everybody. This isn't Larry Kudlow. Sorry about that. My friend has a very well-deserved day off. This is Joe Concha. I'm usually on Sundays at 11 a.m. and weeknights at 9 p.m. on WABC and on stations around the country. Let's jump right in, shall we? So, Israeli Day Parade. Zoran Mamdani says that this is no shock. He's not attending. Really wants to keep Jews safe in the city, but he's going to show that by not attending the Israeli Day Parade because, well, we all know why. Cut number one, go.
2: You know, I said on the campaign trail that I wouldn't be attending the parade, and I've made my views on the Israeli government abundantly clear. And I also said on that same campaign that I would have a responsibility as the mayor of the city to ensure the safety and security of each and every New Yorker. And I don't believe that my presence as the mayor should determine whether or not a New Yorker is safe or secure. That is something we take incredibly seriously. And what we also take seriously as an administration is to ensure that we are delivering on not just keeping Jewish New Yorkers safe, but ensuring that Jewish New Yorkers understand that they belong in this city.
1: Let's be very clear. This mayor has no respect for the Jewish community. He is the first mayor in New York City history since 1964. I'm doing math on that. 62 years not to attend the Israel Day Parade. It speaks volumes. At a time where we see Jews under attack in this city more than ever, he could at least attend and try to extend some sort of symbol that he cares. And he does not. He is speaking loud and clear, and the attacks will continue. And we saw this week a huge gathering outside of Gracie Mansion, people chanting NYPD, led primarily by Jewish residents of this city, praising the NYPD for trying to keep them safe and slamming this mayor for the exact opposite. So he's made his thoughts very clear. AOC, same deal, not attending. And we all know why. This is the same AOC who cried on the floor of Congress when funding by the U.S. government of the Iron Dome, at least helping to fund the Iron Dome, passed. Think about Israel and what it would look like today if it would even exist if the Iron Dome did not exist. That, of course, is the missile defense system where you have missiles coming in by the thousands from Hezbollah and Hamas and the Houthis and anybody else that Iran backs, if not Iran itself. Think of the thousands that would have died if there wasn't funding for the Iron Dome. And AOC, and oh, by the way, Thomas Massey, Republican, who just got smoked in that election down there in Kentucky, voted against funding it and did not support it. And that, my friends, is a very, very big whole bowl of wrong. Meanwhile, my friend Dan Bongino, my colleague at Fox, former number two at the FBI, here he is on Thomas Massey, speaking directly to him, not in an interview per se, but addressing him directly on his podcast. And Dan, you know, he's a little shy sometimes. I tell him, you gotta really let loose sometime, buddy. You're just a little bit too passive. All right, it's opposite day. It's cut number 17, go.
3: They've showed their ass. They lost. The new Jack's trying to sneak in the tent, still crashing out last night. Massey sitting there bitching and moaning and griping. Oh, my gosh, I lost. I'm sorry. Bro, I can't help you, okay? The people who know you best thought you sucked, okay? You sucked. They thought you sucked. You dropped an L, okay? An L in your own district with your own people who think you suck and you're a fraud. If they didn't think you were a fraud, you would have won. You did not win. This is your primary in a deep red area where you've been in office, despite claiming you were a term limits guy, for like 542 years. You got wrecked. Wrecked. R-E-K-T. You got wrecked. And they're still melting down, attacking Donald Trump, screaming about the Epstein class. This is all they got. You ran on that and you lost. That was your thing. It was your only thing. You were bullshit the whole time.
1: Well, let's see. I counted 1, 2, 3, 4 sucked and 3 wrecked. So good job, Dan Bongino and Thomas Massie, when his term, thankfully, is no more at the end of this year. Probably 2 things will happen. He's either going to run for president of the United States, which, of course, he will, along with Marjorie Taylor Greene. They'll both run. They'll be like the Eric Swalwells of the Republican Party, getting a whole bunch of time on CNN and MS Now, being part of the resistance to, well, in this case, it won't be Donald Trump, probably, but it'll be J.D. Vance or Marco Rubio. And we'll see a whole bunch of them where they'll be polling at, you know, I don't even know if they'll get the 1%. They'll probably get -1% if that's possible. But boy, the media will love them because that's how it works. If you're a Republican and you turn on Trump or the MAGA agenda or J.D. Vance or Marco Rubio in this case, when they are probably going to be the nominee or the ticket itself. Yeah, that gets you a whole lot of air time. No question. Speaking of hot air, Jimmy Kimmel. So Colbert's gone now, obviously. And I don't know if you saw this report, but CBS now stands to make a profit per year of $150 million in the old Colbert time slot. When Colbert was there, they were losing $40 million, which I've talked about on my show. Happy to share here as well. When you're a late night comedy program, and for whatever reason, you need to employ more than 200 staffers in the case of Colbert. Now, think about what that show was. It was a monologue. Same joke every night. Trump horrible, Trump this, Trump that. Just you know, change up the content a little bit. But Trump was always the theme. So Colbert, just alone in terms of writers, had 22 writers. 200 staffers. Poor show, then. The other 90% of it was 2 people talking to each other across a desk. That's it. And you don't need 200 people for that. I don't know. 2, 3, 4 people, and you're good. Greg Gutfeld, where Larry and I work over on Fox, has a staff of 12, I believe. 12. And was beating Colbert by more than 1 million viewers per night. 12 versus 200. And when you're losing $40 million, I don't know. I did pretty well in Econ 101. That was the extent of my economic past, unlike Larry, who worked for 2 presidents as a senior advisor on the economic front. But I don't know. I'm just doing the math here. I either choose, if I'm CBS, losing $40 million a year for an insufferable program that's not funny when the guy is hired strictly to be funny, in Colbert's case, or I make $150 million with the show that replaced it in Comics Unleashed. It's that simple. And the show that replaced it is selling their own advertising, right? Is financing itself. And that's why, between the advertising and not having to, you know, lose $40 million a year,

0: June 2nd, Tuesday of this week, where Pratt very well could win that primary or at least finish second. And in California, if you finish first or second in a primary, you move on to the general, unless you get more than 50% in the primary and then the whole thing's over. Pratt's not going to get 50% in a deep blue city like that for now with so many candidates running, but he probably will get second. And Kimmel is not happy about this. I mean, again, Jimmy Kimmel didn't lose his home in a fire like Spencer Pratt did. Jimmy Kimmel's parents or family didn't lose their homes as well, unlike Spencer Pratt, whose parents also lost their home, destroyed in those wildfires. 17,000 homes destroyed or heavily damaged overall in the Palisades. And that's pretty much what Spencer Pratt is running on, between the wildfires, between there being more needles in public parks than actual kids playing in those parks, the homeless problem, the drug problem, and all the fraud that's happening in California and Los Angeles in particular. That's what he's running on. That's it. Not as a Republican, as a guy with common sense who actually wants to fix things, unlike Karen Bass, who is now currently polling at 25% approval. So she is very, very vulnerable, as we say. Anyway, here is Kimmel now saying about those California wildfires. Spencer Pratt isn't accepting the fact that, well, it was climate change that caused him, and Karen Bass is kind of a victim because, well, if there wasn't a climate change, then those fires wouldn't have happened, which is an utter lie, but we'll play it for you anyway. Cut number seven, go.
1: So then you get a guy who was on a reality show, who's on a lot of reality shows. His profession is to be the screaming jerk on reality shows, and his house burns down. And even though he had no private insurance on his house and doesn't believe in climate change, he is understandably upset about his house burning down. And since he's a moderately famous person, he gets attention. He's on the news, he's on social media, and for the first time in his life, people are agreeing with what he has to say. Oh,
0: that's hilarious, right? You just listen to Carson in his prime, or Letterman in the NBC days, or Leno. No, you didn't. Actually, what is funny about that? Zero. And by the way, it's a lie. Well, Spencer Pratt doesn't believe in climate change and doesn't understand that that's why his house burned down. No, it was an arsonist. Literally, multiple investigations showed that a crazy lefty set fires around the Palisades. And between that and the Santa Ana winds or Anita winds, these wildfires spread at a pace that obviously firefighters couldn't keep up. And oh, by the way, there's no water in the reservoirs or the fire hydrants, therefore, for them to battle it. That's what happened. And Jimmy Kimmel goes on the air and lies again, while not being funny. Just like he lied when he said that it was a MAGA supporter that took out Charlie Kirk. Or is utterly classless, like when he said that recently, by the way, Melania Trump has the glow of an expectant widow. If that isn't a call for violence, this assassination culture, where it seems like every week we got to hear about shots fired at the White House, like we did last week, like a couple of weeks ago, where gunman, White House correspondence dinner, nearly gets to the ballroom and could have killed not just Trump, but cabinet members and everybody in that room. And Jimmy Kimmel is saying that Melania Trump has the glow of an expectant widow. Oh, boy, that's class right there. Anyway, before we go, here is Kimmel. Again, wishing death, not on Trump this time, but on anybody who didn't get the jab, the COVID vaccine, saying basically, if you didn't get it, you deserve to die. Cut number eight, go.
1: Hospitals get any more overcrowded, they're going to have to make some very tough choices about who gets an ICU bed. That choice doesn't seem so tough to me. Vaccinated person having a heart attack? Yes, come right on in. We'll take care of you. Unvaccinated guy who gobbled horse goo? Rest in peace, Wheezy.
0: That's sick. And people cheer it. Woo! It's like The View, except the host has a beard. That's basically it. It's Joy Behar with a beard. That's Jimmy Kimmel. And that is not exactly a compliment. This is Joe Concha. This is the Larry Kudlow Show. Hope you're having fun this Saturday morning. Back with so much more in just a moment.
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Good evening and happy Saturday, Central Illinois. Here's a WAND forecast. We're heading into this evening with partly clear skies. Clouds are still hanging around and will be a little bit breezy at times. Overnight lows dip into the low 60s and upper 50s. And tomorrow we warm back to the upper 70s, but we're keeping the clouds around and even adding a chance for a couple isolated showers, mainly west of I-55. I'm meteorologist Alicia Colon.

0: time at the expense of learning.
1: They don't need more recess. They need more actual focused instruction, which we're finding is making a real difference across the board.
0: That's Sherry Sylvester with the Texas Public Policy Foundation, who says that more than half of all public school kids can't read at grade level. And that, she says, needs to be addressed before recess. I'm James Flippin, and this is the Worldwide News Network.

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0: ABC News, I'm Dave Packer. The driver in Friday's deadly bus crash along I-95 just south of Washington, D.C. has been charged with two counts of involuntary manslaughter. Investigator in charge Eric Gregson with some of the factors they'll be looking into.
1: That will include fatigue, medication, alcohol, drugs, training, workload, and equipment.
0: Five people are confirmed dead, including two children, and more than 40 people reported injured that bus plowing into six cars in a work zone. The federal judge overseeing President Trump's lawsuit against the IRS is considering reopening the case over the terms of its $1.8 billion settlement. In Laos, one of the main rescue divers says all five miners trapped in a flooded cave are now out and in good health, capping an extraordinary rescue effort. A U.S. official says U.S. troops were hurt by debris after an Iranian missile was intercepted over Kuwait. com says President Trump weighs a final decision about a deal with Iran. This is ABC News.
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4: All right, welcome back. Alex Marlow here, editor-in-chief of Breitbart News. In for Larry today, even though we're kind of neighbors at the moment. He's out here near me in Southern California. He was with the Treasury Secretary yesterday, as was I. And I'll mention that a little bit later on in the show, what I was up to. But I'm grateful to Larry for the opportunity to fill in. Grateful to all of you who might like or subscribe to the Alex Marlow Show, which is my podcast based off my daily radio show, which you can find typically noon Eastern for those of you in the New York area, which I imagine is most of you. We also work on the Breitbart Business Digest with John Carney, who you just heard from, who is absolutely fantastic. And those of you who are Breitbart supporters, Breitbart Fight Club members, we got a big event tomorrow night. We're going to be talking AI and China with our audience. So if you are a premium Breitbart subscriber, we got something called The Invisible War, AI, China, and the Battle for Global Control. It's going to be a roundtable with Peter Schweitzer, the number one New York Times bestselling author, Wynton Hall, who is the resident AI expert on the conservative media side of things, has a New York Times bestselling book out now called Code Red, and Francis Martel, who's our world editor, who's one of the smartest people alive, as far as I can tell. So all that is tomorrow night on May the 31st. So hopefully all of you check that out. I'll be there as well, by the way. All right, Alan Tonelson is here. And Alan, it's great to meet you, sort of a very famed economic expert, someone who's been very encouraging to me and John and our work. And it's nice to connect with you. He served as a research fellow for the U.S. Business and Industrial Council Educational Foundation, worked as a fellow for the Economic Strategy Institute, and as an associate editor for Foreign Policy magazine, a very sophisticated publication. Now he works on something called Reality Check, which is his website, which all of you should check out. Alan, again, great to have you on.
5: Well, Alex, thank you so much for the invitation and for the kind words.
4: Yeah, it means a lot, Ed, that you've been encouraging to us, and so we're always looking for smart people to give us a shot in the arm, which you've done many times over the years, which is very nice of you.
5: Flattery will get you everywhere.
4: You know, it's just people. This is on my list. It's not top on my list, but you had put an interesting thing on your Twitter about remote work, and one of the things is that I'm a semi antisocial person, and I like I don't like to work in a big bullpen. I don't like to work in a newsroom. I like to work by myself. But there's a downside of that is that you don't get a lot of feedback from people, and generally, no news is good news. And there's been a big pullback from the way we were doing remote work, where everyone just assumed the default is you're going to work from home. And a lot of people are not liking it. There's a case that productivity is down, and there's a case that people are getting lonely. And this is something that we talk about AI all the time and our AI fears. Are we talking enough about how remote work is not going great for everyone?
5: I don't think we are, and that's why that Wall Street Journal article that I posted on was such an eye-opener, because it made the case that the main reason for this slump that we've seen in businesses hiring college graduates, hiring other young people for entry-level jobs is not artificial intelligence. It's not the fact that these new programs can do most of the so-called scut work that younger people used to do when they started out in the workplace, but it's the fact that when jobs are remote, you need experienced workers because you have to have interactive feedback that's almost instantaneous, And you have to and you have to make sure that you can train your new workers adequately, and that's much easier to do when they're on site than when they're working at home.
4: Yes, exactly. And I feel like that this is something that is tough to pull back from. Because, for example, with me, we built Breitbart with the expectation that people would just be all over the world. And it was a big advantage because it makes you more nimble. It means you could put more money into personnel instead of into buildings. But then also now, we kind of can't, with our company, we can't put the rails back on the cart, or the train back on the rails, so to speak, because people are just not accustomed to coming into a workplace. I think there's nothing we can really do at this point, even if we wanted to. And are a lot of companies, you think, waking up to that reality that we need to start getting people in the same room, but we let everyone move to Florida and Texas and Tennessee, and now we can't all get in the same place?
5: That's right. This is going to be pretty difficult to reverse. And I think one more reason is that so many workers and their families have basically readjusted their lives to accommodate what they saw was the coming reality of remote work. And it just hasn't panned out the way that the optimists certainly thought it would.
4: All right. So just to change gears abruptly, I want to get your thoughts on some of the manufacturing sector data that we got. We got a bunch of data on exports and import numbers last week. And this building towards, I want to get your sense of how is the economy doing from your vantage point? Because there's a lot of, you could cherry pick indicators that we're thriving and that we are not doing as well as people had hoped. But let's start with manufacturing. What's your take on what's going on there?
5: From all the conventional indicators, manufacturing is staging a pretty remarkable comeback. And the comeback started basically during the first months of the second Trump administration. You could look at manufacturing output. You could look at manufacturing productivity. You can look at the capital expenditures that manufacturers have been making for just about a year and a half, which is a very important indicator of their future confidence. And you can even look at manufacturing employment. Now, on the one hand, we're still losing manufacturing jobs as of the latest data that we have, which would be the May data, as I recall. But for the first 14 or so months, the first 14 or so data months of the second Trump administration, we've been losing manufacturing jobs at less than half the rate that we were losing them during the final 14 months of the Biden administration. And that's progress, and I have to chalk that up to the tax and regulatory incentives that the Trump administration has put into effect, and also to tariffs. They've been incredibly important in convincing both U.S. companies and foreign-owned companies to start investing in production in the United States rather than overseas.
4: Yeah, I'm looking at some of the data now. The trade deficit narrowing. Do you feel like it's narrowing at a fast enough rate? And exports are surging, which is generally a good sign. Any other points in the data that you think are noteworthy?
5: Well, that export surge, I think, is especially noteworthy because, as your own John Carney pointed out quite a while ago, and this trend has actually been going on for quite a while, that contrary to widespread predictions that the Trump tariffs would prompt the rest of the world to retaliate by erecting their own trade barriers to American exports, it just hasn't happened, or it just hasn't happened to nearly the extent that was foreseen. And that's one very important sign that President Trump, when it comes to trade diplomacy, was absolutely right. The United States holds nearly all the cards, and thank goodness he's been the first president in certainly modern memory that's been willing to use that leverage to achieve important goals for the American economy and the American worker.
4: Okay, so Al, let me ask you about, I don't know if you caught the Treasury Secretary's remarks yesterday in the Reagan Library. Did you get a chance to watch any of those?
5: I saw some of them, yeah.
4: So what he's trying to do is he's trying to frame up our foreign policy and our economic policy are really intertwined. And part of the reason why we need to do why we need to reset our global trade is not just about fairness. It's also about protecting the American people. I felt like this is a really powerful message, but it was kind of new. I hadn't seen that one touted this in that way. Evaluate that just in terms of from a messaging standpoint, that one of the reasons why we needed this reset on global trade is to keep Americans safe.
5: Well, I think that Secretary Bessent made such a crucially important point when he pointed out that no nation can have a great economy or be a genuinely great power, at least not for very long, unless it's got a very strong manufacturing base. And frankly, to hear this talk coming out of the Treasury Department is practically unprecedented. I mean, Treasury secretaries never talk like this. They're always very finance-oriented. They're always very free trade-oriented, frankly. And the most important point that Secretary Bessent made was that you not only have to have strong specific industries, you not only have to have strong industries, for example, that are directly related to defense production. You don't only have to have a strong semiconductor industry. You have to have strong what you might call entire manufacturing ecosystems, because all of those final products, from fighter jets to aircraft carriers to semiconductors to ventilators, are themselves made up of hundreds, if not thousands, of different parts and components. And if the vast majority of them, in fact, if practically all of them are not made here, you make your country vulnerable to choke points and to foreign pressure. And that's the last thing we need.
4: Yeah, well said. Okay, so one thing that I'm keeping an eye on here is also what's going on. You mentioned you mentioned some technology-based things that are a national security concern. And we all got our eye on the AI sector, where a lot of these massive companies in Silicon Valley want to do business with China because it's just such a massive market. And it's something that we have to watch closely. We know that Trump brought a lot of these top CEOs with him on his China trip. One of them, Jensen Huang of NVIDIA, one of the most successful entrepreneurs the country has. And now you flag this on your Twitter account as well, that he is now on an advisory board for a Chinese university. I don't think Jensen is an anti-Trump guy from what I'm able to glean from him at all. And that's, I guess, a positive relative to Silicon Valley. But having top American innovators and CEOs on boards of Chinese universities is typically not a great sign for me. But I want to know, am I missing something here?
5: I think it's absolutely disgraceful, and President Trump ought to put a stop to it. And in fact, I think that when we're talking about technology export controls, about exporting the kinds of products that companies like NVIDIA make, I do think that President Trump could frankly be doing a much more effective job. For example, he's allowed NVIDIA to export its second best artificial intelligence related chip to China. Now that may sound safe enough because it's not the best chip that the company will make, but the fact is that when the Chinese get advanced technology of any kind, it helps them make more progress on their own through practices like reverse engineering. And in fact, the very impressive growth of the Chinese tech sector for about 25 years has been largely due to the fact that U.S. and other foreign-owned multinationals have been voluntarily transferring their technology to the Chinese for that period of time. And the Chinese are very fast learners. And so these controls have to be made a lot stricter.
4: Yeah, it's just interesting because we have so much of our economy is tied to these Magnificent Seven companies, and they all want to do business in China. They all, you know, you can think back to Mark Zuckerberg's smog run in Beijing all those years ago, Elon Musk saying China rocks. This is going to constantly be an issue for us. Of course, Apple, so many plants in China, and they're trying to move some of them out. But it's interesting to see when we're going to be satisfied, because Apple, I think, is doing a lot more production now in Vietnam, which is, I guess, slightly better than China. But I mean, not great. Right. And there's historical implications here. If we got to get this right, what should be the Trump administration's policy with regard to some of these companies?
5: I think that certainly regarding China specifically, I just don't think that U.S. tech companies ought to be able to sell any of their advanced products to China, and they shouldn't be able to invest in China. And what I find what I found absolutely fascinating was that when NVIDIA reported its latest financial results, which was about a week and a half ago, they made clear they had a fantastic quarter for that previous quarter, and they weren't selling anything to China whatever, so they seem to be doing just fine without China, because the global demand for their products, not their very best products, but even their what you might call rather the mill products, is just exploding, and it's going to keep exploding because the demand for these technological capabilities is going to continue to expand. And we frankly don't need China.
4: Alan Tonnelson, good stuff, and we'll continue this conversation down the road. You're at Alan Tonnelson on X, the Everything app. Where else should people find you online to keep up with what you're working on?
5: Well, the best place would be my Reality Check blog, and the address for that would be www.alantonnelson.wordpress.com, and I spell Reality Check, C-H-E-K, to be catchy.
4: It is catchy. Catchy indeed. Sticks in your brain. Thanks, Alan. Really nice to meet you again. And thanks for all the great content today on The Larry Kudlow Show. I'm Alex Marlowe. I'll be right back.
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6: This is Rita Cosby. Too often people suffer quietly, afraid to speak up, or unsure where to turn. 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
8: 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Nobody wants you near where the sacred ground is. You hear me, Madami? 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
9: Extra. A little fisticuffs and a brush with the law is not going to stop Nathan's hot dog eating contest champ Joey Chestnut from competing this 4th of July. Chestnut was sentenced to 180 days probation after he pleaded guilty to slapping a guy during a bar confrontation. Chestnut told cops he was pretty drunk at the time.
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1: Well, thanks to Larry for having me. Thanks to Matt and Susan for helping me out as well. I'm Alex Marlow, again, editor-in-chief of Breitbart News. Again, I'm on the air 5 days a week and some extra podcasts as well, the Alex Marlow Show podcast. Please like and subscribe. If you want more from me, I also got some books out. My latest, Breaking the Law, very relevant today because we've been talking a lot about the E. Jean Carroll investigation that Donald Trump has going on. Breaking the Law, my book, goes through all the six major cases against President Trump and why all six of them were not only illegitimate, but they all were traced to the Joe Biden White House. And the reason why people are going to investigate E. Jean Carroll, and they should go after Judge Kaplan, who's a judge in that case. They should go after Reid Hoffman, who funded that case. They should go after George Conway, who was the one who originated that case. All of this was a political op to try to humiliate Donald Trump, to try to brand him with the scarlet R of being a rapist, which he was not, and to try to bankrupt him. It was imposed upon President Trump a cruel and unusual punishment as well, which can apply to civil cases. It was a civil case. But E. Jean Carroll only asked for, I think, $5 million, maybe $10 million across two cases. And the judge said Trump owed her $90 million, which is, of course, absurd. She didn't ask for a fraction of that stuff. But if you go through the mechanics of the case, this is a woman who lied repeatedly and was a known fabulist for a living. She wrote fabulous columns. She went through the entire Me Too movement, never brought up an alleged encounter with Donald Trump. She went through the entire first Trump campaign, never brought it up. It was only until George Conway and Reid Hoffman got together with E. Jean Carroll at a party and said, we're going to go after Trump, we're going to humiliate him, and we're going to get some stuff to stick to him for a political victory. And they got it to some degree, but Trump now has the ability to right some of these wrongs. Just some of the details in that case you will be howling when you read through them. First of all, she doesn't remember when it happened. Was it 1995? Was it 1996? She says that Trump attacked her in a Bergdorf Goodman. Well, there were no witnesses. There was no screaming. She had to get led into a dressing room that was probably locked. Then she kept this a secret for all these years, including she had an unlaundered dress that would ostensibly have had Donald Trump's DNA on it. Donald Trump said, oh, you got a dress? Well, first of all, they figured out the dress doesn't exist yet. So she had a model that would somehow she had sort of a prototype. I guess it wasn't even in the stores because the dress was not on the shelves for anyone else. But she got this particular dress. She wouldn't launder it. So Trump said, okay, give it back so we can see to prove without a shadow of doubt there's no DNA on it. And she won't turn the dress over. Why won't you turn the dress over? Because there's nothing on it. This is all cooked. It was all fraudulent. And it was just one of six fraudulent cases against President Trump. So anytime we're relitigating, we're going back at these people, we're looking at Joe Biden, we're looking at his family, all this is legitimate. Because remember, they not only tried to kill Trump, they tried to put him in jail, they tried to bankrupt him, they've tried to do everything they can to stop him. And through all of that, he's gone through and had one of the most, I think, productive first year and a half of a president in modern times. And we simply don't have enough time to get through all of the stuff that's going on. And we talk a lot about economics today. I got to speak with the Treasury Secretary yesterday, not as long as Larry got. It was pretty unbelievable. The Treasury Department called up and said, the Secretary is running late. Could you entertain the crowd? I said, I don't know if I'm supposed to do that. And they said, we're kind of desperate. Could you please do it? And I said, okay, I can do it. And I felt like I was in ninth grade speech and debate class. I gave a extemporaneous speech for about 10 minutes talking about how horrible the economy is in California and then talking about how great what Secretary of the Treasury Bessent and what Donald Trump and his cabinet is trying to do to make it so that the American people have a fighting chance, that we have a chance to thrive. We're getting the government out of the way, letting the market do its thing, letting our economy not only become resilient, but to get Americans excited about growing businesses in the greatest country in God's green earth. I'm Alex Marlow. Thanks to Larry again for having me today, and I'll talk to all of you very soon.
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